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12: I have been making the case on this program, on my TV show, that these are uncharted waters in terms of a midterm election year. Usually, historically, trends show that the party in power, in other words, the party that has the White House, more often than not, there have been a few exceptions, will lose seats in the House and usually the Senate as well. And it usually is a better off year, election year for the party out of power. I'm arguing that all bets are off and these are uncharted waters, because the Democratic Party that once existed, that we once talked about and spoke about for decades, no longer exists as it once was. For a Democratic Party to adopt, and we've gone over, you know, Graham Platner's record, you know, ad nauseum, I won't repeat it all here. And the more interesting part of it is that so-called leaders of the Democratic Party will not condemn Graham Platner. If anything, they have embraced him. You've got a guy, El Sayed, running for the Senate in Michigan, that is out there campaigning with a guy by the name of Hassan Piker, who said that America deserved 9/11. Then you got Cisgender Tallarico and God is non-binary and all these other bizarre comments about putting a welcome mat on the border with Texas and having open borders, and he wants to run a meatless campaign down there and wants to fight for the rights of trans.

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2: Alert, the strait is closed and missiles are flying. I'm Carmen Roberts. Iran's Revolutionary Guard Navy announced this evening that crucial waterway is closed and will stay that way until further notice. U.S. Central Command said a short time later that its forces began a third round of strikes against Iran after the IRGC fired on and hit a ship today that was trying to transit through the Strait of Hormuz. And Fox's Alex Hogan has more on the back and forth threats between the U.S. and Iran.
3: The supreme leader in Iran issuing his first written statement that avenging his late father must take place. And according to a Wall Street Journal report, Israel shared intelligence with the U.S. that it said indicated a fresh Iranian plan to kill President Trump. Trump says that orders have already been given threatening Iranian decimation if Iran were to carry out such a plan, writing in part, quote, 1,000 missiles are locked and loaded and aimed at the Islamic Republic of Iran with thousands of more to immediately follow should the Iranian government act on its threat.
2: The New York Times is fighting a Department of Justice subpoena seeking reporters' testimony and confidential sources tied to its reporting on security concerns about Trump's new Air Force One, which was a gift from Qatar. The Times calls it an attack on press freedom, and the National Press Club is calling on the DOJ to immediately withdraw the subpoenas. And millions of Americans need to brace for a brutal heat wave that is building across the country. Triple-digit temperatures are set to bake the Southwest and Great Plains this weekend, and then a heat of dome of high pressure is going to push that oppressive heat eastward, and that could stick around for a week or more. Temperatures will be 15 to 25 degrees warmer than normal in many of those areas. 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
2: Flash flooding in Missouri turns deadly. Search and rescue teams recovered the body of Faith Gregory, who was swept away by dangerous floodwaters yesterday in Crawford County. More rain and flooding is expected, and we get more from Fox meteorologist Adam Klotz.
16: There's been so much rain across this area, any additional rainfall will cause flooding. And it's a large area that we're worried about. Major cities like Indianapolis, Louisville, down towards Nashville, maybe even towards Atlanta. All spots where you could see some really heavy rainfall.
2: And the Missouri State Highway Patrol says the body of Gregory was recovered about a mile from her home after an extensive search. Meta may soon face a multi-billion dollar fine from the European Union after regulatory findings concluded its platforms were designed to be addictive.
17: The European Union now accuses the company of breaching its

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4: I'm Greg Bell, and we begin with one of radio's top funny guys. And then we kick off our latest Adventures of Superman storyline. Before we launch into The Ruler of Darkness, which played out over several weeks in the fall of 1947, we travel back to the late 1930s. This episode of the Jack Benny program is from prior to Dennis Day joining the cast, so the featured vocalist is Kenny Baker. Let's head back to January 15, 1939.
5: The Jell-O program, starring Jack Benny with Mary Livingston, Phil Harris, Kenny Baker, and yours truly, Don Wilson. The orchestra opens the program with Go South, Young Man.

0: That was Go South, Young Man, played by the orchestra. And now, ladies and gentlemen, we turn back the clock and take you to the drugstore across the street from the NBC building here in Hollywood. The time is exactly 15 minutes before this broadcast. Take it away, drugstore.
1: You'll have to hurry, Mary. We haven't got much time.
2: Well, I'm hungry.
1: Look, if you'll wait till after the broadcast, I'll take you out and buy you a full-course dinner.
2: I'm no gambler. I'll take a sandwich now.
1: All right, it's up to you. Say, here's a couple of seats here. Whoops! Madam, would you mind taking your peeking knees off this seat? These stools are for customers.
3: Well, Cuddles is having a hot fudge sundae.
1: Oh, he is. That's all his face needs, some hot fudge on it.
2: Stop arguing, Jack. Here's a couple of seats over here.
1: Okay. Cuddled yet.
2: Oh, hello there.
4: Hello, Mary. What'll it be today?
2: Oh, just a sandwich. I'll have a peanut butter, jelly, olive, nut, bacon, cheese, roast beef, and turkey on whole wheat.
4: Wow. Oh, Gilroy.
5: Yes, Radcliffe.
4: Hit the jackpot on whole wheat. You want something else, Mary?
2: No, that'll be all.
4: Okay. What do your father have?
1: I'll have... I'm not her father. I'm Jack Benny. Now, let's see. I think I'll take the businessman's lunch.
4: Are you a businessman?
1: No.
4: Then you can't have it.
1: Now, wait a minute, young man. I ordered the businessman's lunch, and I'm going to get it... Ouch!
3: Oh, Cuddles, did you bite that man's ankle?
1: Ankle nothing, and take him off that stool. Fine Pekingese.
3: Well, I bought him at a sale.
1: A sale?
3: Yes, he was marked down from a Great Dane.
1: Well, that's very interesting.
4: All right, mister, what do you have?
1: Oh, I'm not in the mood to eat now. Just bring me a cup of coffee.
2: Oh, here's something good, Jack. A Dunker special.
1: A Dunker special? What's that?
2: Coffee, donuts, and rubber gloves. 50.

0: 16 cents.
1: Well, that's very sanitary, but not for me. Oh, I know what. I'll have a chocolate malted milk.
2: A chocolate malted milk?
1: Yes, and put an egg in it.
2: Fried or scrambled?
1: Look, I want a malted milk with just a plain raw egg in it. A raw egg.
2: Okay. Oh, Gilroy.
3: Yes, Radcliffe.
2: One malted milk for a barbarian.
1: What a smart aleck.
4: Pardon me. I'd like 2 aspirin tablets and a glass of water.
2: Yes, sir. Here you are.
1: His face is familiar.
2: Here's your sandwich, Mary. A 5-decker.
0: Oh, boy. Isn't that something?
1: Yeah, it looks like Grauman's Chinese with potato chips.
0: That's right. It's even got footprints in the mayonnaise.
1: Oh, you're just making that up.
2: Here's your malted milk, Groucho.
1: Hey, wait a minute, you. I ordered a malted milk, and this is an ice cream soda.
2: That's not ice cream. That's an egg.
1: Well, the least you could do is take it out of the shell. You clumsy dope. Can't you break an egg?
2: If I could break an egg, I'd punch you right in the nose.
1: Oh, you would?
3: Say, Radcliffe, is that man annoying you?
2: No, Gilroy. Put down that cupcake.
1: Well, that's a fine way to treat customers, I must say. Oh, fine.
0: Jack, look.
1: Cuddles, I'll give you just 10. Cuddles, I'll give you just 10 to let go of my garter. 1, 2, 3... Ooh, my leg. Darn it, he ruined a perfectly good pair of garters.
0: Go on, you've had new elastic put in them 12 times.
1: Well, the metal isn't the least bit rusty. Gee, I don't want this malted milk now.
0: Well, why don't you order something else, Jack?
1: Yeah, say, buddy, what's that lady having over there with the ice cream, pineapple, whipped cream, and marshmallow, and the cherry on top?
2: Where?
1: Right over there.
2: That's her husband.
1: Oh. Odd looking, isn't he? I'll tell you what, just bring me a cup of coffee.
2: Coffee?
1: Yes.
2: Sanka Panka or Schmanka?
1: Look, just bring me a cup of coffee with no ad lib.
4: Pardon me, I'd like 2 more aspirin tablets and a glass of water.
2: Yes, sir. Here you are.
1: You know, Mary, I've seen that guy someplace. Oh, hello, Kenny.
5: Hiya, Jack. I gotta grab something to eat quick. My girl's waiting outside.
1: Your girl's waiting outside? Why don't you bring her in?
5: She's watching my bicycle.
1: Oh. Gee whiz, can't you put a lock on the bicycle?
5: No, I trust her.
1: Well, that's mighty sweet of you.
2: Hiya, Kenny. What'll it be?
5: Oh, let's see. Give me a tuna fish sandwich on rye bread.
2: Okay.
5: No butter, no lettuce, no mayonnaise.
2: Oh, Gilroy.
3: Yes, Radcliffe.
2: 1 tuna on rye. No brush, no lather, no rub in.
1: Now, that's just showing off.
5: Oh, say, Radcliffe, I want a side order of coleslaw with that.
2: Just a minute. Hey, Gil.
3: Yes, Rad.
2: Have we got any coleslaw?
3: Oh, just scads of it.
1: Well, that's entrancing.
0: Oh, Jack, there's a scale over there. I think I'll go over and weigh myself.
1: Okay.
5: Oh, wait a minute, Mary. I'll go with you. Don't eat my sandwich, Jack.
1: I won't. Say, I wonder what time it is, anyway. Oh, go away, you little runt. Scat.
0: Come here, Cuddles. He's just jealous because you've got hair.
1: Listen, lady, if you think that I... Oh, hello, Don.
6: Why, Jack, I didn't see you. Have I got time to eat?
1: Yeah, but hurry up, Don. We go on the air in a few minutes, you know.
2: Well, let's see, Mr. Wilson.
6: Well, I'd like a glass of milk and a large dish of Jell-O.
2: What flavor? Strawberry, raspberry, cherry, orange, lemon, or lime?
6: Mix them up with sliced bananas.
1: Don, get 2 spoons with that. I'll race you to the middle. Last one there has to pay for it.
4: Pardon me. I'd like 2 more aspirin tablets and a glass of water.
2: Yes, sir.
1: That's 6 aspirin tablets. Say, mister, have you got a headache?
4: No, but don't tell the clerk. He'll think I'm nuts.
1: Toodaloo. Oh, now I know who he is. That guy's crazier than my Aunt Minnie's quilt.
6: Say, Jack, if we don't want to be late, we better be getting over to the studio.
1: Yeah, we're on in a few minutes there.
5: Oh, Jack, I just got on the scales, and how much do you think I weigh?
1: How much?
5: 103 pounds. Boy, have I been put on weight.
1: You've been what?
5: I said I've been putting on weight.
1: Boy, have I been put on weight. 100...

0: 103 pounds and you put on weight.
1: Yeah, I only weighed 7 when I was born.
0: Well, you better watch yourself.
2: And you know what else, Jack? Kenny got one of those little cards with a fortune on it.
0: Oh, he did? What does it say?
2: Here it is. It says that you are shrewd, clever, and intelligent until you open your mouth.
1: That's me.
0: You said it. Say, Don. Hey, Don, what's your weight anyway?
3: Oh, I really don't know, Jack.
0: Well, come on. Here's a good chance to find out.
3: Oh, no. Nothing doing.
0: Oh, come on, Don. Here. Come here. I've got a penny.
2: You better put in a nickel.
0: Here we are. Now get on the scales.
3: Oh, this silly.
0: Silly nothing. Now stand still.
3: All right. Here, Kenny, hold my hat.
0: A lot of difference that'll make. Now hold still, Don. Wow, look at that. 100, 150.
2: 175.
0: 200.
1: 250.
3: God!
0: 300. 300. Oh, my goodness, he broke the scales.
3: Oh, my
0: Kenny, help me pick up Don.
1: Okay.
2: Hey, Jack. Don Fortune just came out of the scale.
0: What does it say?
2: It says you better run. Here comes the manager.
0: That's a good idea. Let's get out of here.
4: Oh, Gilroy.
5: Yes, Radcliffe.
4: 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It's time for the Jell-O program.
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5: That was Could Be, played by the orchestra. Now, ladies and gentlemen, if you listened into Fred Allen's program last Wednesday night, I bring you a man who needs no further introduction, Jack Benny.
6: Thank you. Hello again, this is Jack Benny talking. And Don, I gather from that little announcement of yours that Allen was throwing verbal darts at my bullseye again. Is that it?
5: Yes, Jack, didn't you hear him?
6: No, my radio was on, but unfortunately I was eating celery at the time. The loud kind from Utah. Tell me, was Allen as witty as ever, or was he better?
5: Well, Jack, I have to admit he did get a lot of laughs at your expense.
6: Oh, he did? Well, I won't have to worry about him long. Television will soon be here, and he'll either have to have his face lifted or get in a barrel and broadcast through a bunghole.
5: Now, wait a minute, Jack. Allen may not be handsome, but when you come right down to it, he isn't so bad looking.
6: He isn't. Don, he's the only Irishman I ever saw that could eat in a Chinese restaurant and be mistaken for a waiter. If he wasn't allergic to soap and water, he could open a laundry. Now, let's drop the subject of Mr. Allen. Oh, by the way, Don, I noticed you were limping when you came into the studio just now. Did you have an accident of some kind?
5: Huh? Well,
6: come on, Don, tell us.
5: Well, let me see. Oh, yes, I was out riding this morning and my horse threw me.
6: Oh, threw you? Don, there's a possibility that you could have fallen off a horse. But the horse that can throw you doesn't live. Tell me, Fibber McWilson, how did this unfortunate accident happen?
5: Well, Jack, it was like this. I was cantering through the park.
6: Oh, sure. Just stop, Don. Folks, I got to tell you what really happened to Wilson. We were in a drugstore just before our
5: now,
6: program.
5: Now, Jack!
6: Anyway, Don stepped on the weighing machine, and right now it's getting pennies in heaven. Boy, what a wreck.
5: Jack, I wish you hadn't have said that. Now people will get the idea that I'm really fat.
6: Fat? Don, when you step into your shoes, your rubber heels spread out like pancake batter. I can't understand how a guy can gain so much weight on the salaries I pay.
5: You're not kidding.
6: You know, Don, every time I look at you... That woman would have to bring Cuddles to the broadcast. Oh, hello, Phil.
7: Hiya, Jackson. How's the boy?
6: Jackson? Phil, every time I meet you lately, you call me Jackson. What's the big idea?
7: Well, that's as close as I can get to jackass and still be polite.
6: Aha, that's very funny. You know, Phil, you're clever enough to have your own program, which you better start looking for.
7: Ah, no, Jack, I couldn't let you down. You need a guy like me around here.
6: Oh, I do?
7: Sure, after all, I'm the only sex appeal on the show.
6: Is that so? Phil, did you by any chance hear me on the Screen Actors Guild program last week in that romantic bit with Joan Crawford?
7: Oh, was that you? I thought it was Guy Kibbe.
6: You knew darn well it was me. I got that smart wire you sent me.
7: I didn't send you any wire.
6: Not much. Who else would send me a 10-word telegram with 7 lousies in it? And another thing, Phil, the next time you send a wire from Pomona, don't sign it George Bernard Shaw. He moved from there. You know, Harris, you remind me of a guy. Of a guy. Madam, must your dog bark when I'm talking?
8: You don't expect him to laugh, do you?
6: No, but he could wipe that sneer off his face. Now, keep him quiet, please. Let's see, what was I talking about?
9: I don't know, I just came in.
6: Oh, hello, Mary.
9: Hello.
10: Say, Mary, Jack was just telling us about the program he did with Joan Crawford last week. Were you there?
9: I'll say I was. And boy, was Jack nervous.
6: I wasn't nervous at all. Naturally, I was a little keyed up working with Miss Crawford, but I was not nervous.
9: You weren't?
6: No.
9: You always sit down on chairs when they're not there?
6: Oh, I just did that for a laugh, that's

0: Everything went along fine.
1: Did you tell the boys what happened at rehearsal, Jack?
2: What was it, Mary?
0: Oh.
1: Well, they were just about to finish their big scene, and Jack was supposed to kiss Miss Crawford.
2: Yes?
1: Well, Jack grabbed Joan in his arms and bent her over backwards.
2: Yes?
1: Then he bent her over a little further.
2: Uh-huh.
0: Now, Mary.
1: Then a little more.
2: And what happened?
1: Jack's toupee fell right in her face, and she fainted.
0: Now, Mary, that wasn't my toupee at all. That was my beanie.
1: Well, it had a part in it.
0: Mary, that only happened at rehearsal, but the routine sounded all right over the air, believe me.
3: Not according to Fred Allen Wednesday night.
0: Say, what is Allen anyway, a barometer or something? If he doesn't learn to keep his mouth shut, I'm going to do something about it.
3: I wouldn't get tough with him, Jack. You know, Allen's a pretty athletic guy.
0: Athletic?
3: Sure, I saw a picture of him in a fan magazine the other day, and he was posing in tights and boxing gloves.
0: Yeah, but the hair on his chest said welcome on it. And speaking of that picture, fellas, did you notice his legs? They look like two sleepy people. Imagine Alan posing as a fighter. One of these days I'm going to have my picture taken being shot out of a cannon. And in a leopard skin. I'll show him.
3: All right, champ, relax. Take it easy.
0: Lead me to him. I'll get in the ring with Alan any day. What are you laughing at?
1: You wouldn't get in the ring with Ferdinand the Bull.
0: That was very cute, Mary. When Phil has his own program, you're going to be a big help to him.
1: We've got... We've got the first show all written.
0: Oh, I see. And what are you going to call your little comedy act?
1: Mary and Phil. Corn as you like it.
0: Well, you certainly got the right title. Say, where's Kenny? It's time for him to do a song.
4: Here I am, Jack.
0: Oh, where were you, Kenny?
4: I was over in the corner counting my toes.
0: Counting your toes?
4: Yeah, I count and I count and I still get 22.
0: Kenny, either your arithmetic is bad or Ripley is waiting for you. And next time, don't come in here with such a silly routine at all.
4: Well, I was just trying it out for Phil's new show.
0: Listen, Kenny, I just said that a while ago when I was mad. Phil isn't going to have his own show.
4: He is, too. He offered me $8,000 in car fare.
0: Oh, he's very generous, isn't he? $8,000 a week, huh?
4: Not only that, I get extra money for writing the program.
0: Oh, you're going to write the show, too. Well, that ought to be worth listening to you.
4: Yeah, not only that...
0: Oh, quiet! Now, go ahead with your song.
4: Wait a minute. Say, Phil, is it all right if I sing on this program?
5: Sure, kid, but hold back a little.
0: Now, cut out this foolishness! Now, you get up that microphone, young man, and sing.
4: All right.
0: Oh, shut up! Sing, Cuddles. I mean, Kenny.

0: was Deep in a Dream, sung by Kenny Baker. And Kenny, that's one of the best songs you've sung this year. I know you put so much feeling into it. Really, it was thrilling.
1: Oh, you're just trying to flatter me, so I'll stay with your program.
0: Flatter you?
1: I can see through that, brother.
0: Kenny, for 3 years now, I've been raving about your voice, and all of a sudden it's flattery. You ungrateful little brat.
2: Now, wait a minute, you. Don't aggravate my tenor.
0: Bill, I refuse to continue this discussion about your imaginary program. However, if you do happen to get one, I'd only be too glad to let you have Kenny and Mary. Be sure to take those broken-down troubadours with you.
2: No, I'm sending them to Paul Whiteman.
0: Well, don't send them COD or they'll return with the swallows. Anyway, Phil, as far as I'm concerned, you and Kenny and Mary can all go. Just leave me good old Don Wilson and I'm satisfied.
3: Well, you should be. You're still getting more than half.
0: Well, let me ask you something, Mary. Suppose you did go with Phil. Who's going to give you those good, snappy jokes?
3: You mean like that last one?
0: Yeah, don't be cute. Who's going to write your material?
3: Oh, we've got two swell writers.
0: Oh, yeah? Who are they?
3: Noel Coward and Maxie Rosenblum.
0: It's a fine combination. Of course, I don't know what I'm getting myself all worked up for. It's all so silly.
4: Well, don't worry, Jack. No matter what happens, I won't leave you. I'll stick with you and Jell-O from strawberry to lime.
0: Attaboy, Don.
4: And I regret that I have but one life to give to my sponsor.
0: Thanks, Don. You're a real pill. Pal. Maybe that'll teach these traitors here something about loyalty.
1: Well, gee whiz, Jack, we're not the only ones. I heard you on a program with Joan Crawford last week.
0: Well, that was a special broadcast, Kenny, for one appearance only. Say, how'd you like it?
1: Oh, it was swell. Say, Jack, I was wondering, is Joan Crawford as beautiful as she looks?
0: Well, of course she's beautiful, and she's marvelous to work with.
1: Gee, I got so excited listening to the broadcast. Did you really kiss her?
0: Why... Why, certainly I did.
2: Who held her?
0: Phil, don't be so flippant. Miss Crawford enjoyed working with me very much. She told me so. And as a little memento of the broadcast, I sent her a lovely bottle of perfume.
2: Well.
0: In fact, I sent Rochester over to her house with it this morning.
2: You were on the air with her a week ago. Why did you wait till today to send her perfume?
3: Rochester was making it.
0: Did nothing of the kind. I sent Joan some real imported stuff. It's called La Lune Bleue de Beauf de l'Amour.
1: What does that mean?
3: Love at twilight also removes stains.
0: How do you know, Mary? Do you speak French?
3: Woo-woo, monsieur.
0: Well, you're all wrong. It's exquisite perfume, and I'm sure Miss Crawford will like it. And now, ladies and gentlemen, if I may interrupt my cast, I would like to announce our play for next week. As a special treat, we are going to offer our version of the Encyclopedia Britannica. Now, I will play the part... pardon me, folks. Hello?
5: Hello again, this is Rochester talking.

0: I know who it is. What do you want?
1: Say, boss, I don't think I'm going to be able to pick you up after the broadcast. Your car's on the bum.
0: What's wrong with it?
1: Well, for one thing, the back tires are flatter than Mr. Wilson's rubber heels.
0: Well, for heaven's sakes, get busy. Can't you blow up the tires?
1: The pump ain't no good since you made those cream puffs with it.
0: Oh, that's right. Well, gee whiz, how am I going to get home?
1: Why don't you take a taxi? I'll split it with you.
0: Well, that's very kind of you, but I'll manage somehow. See you later.
1: So long, boy.
0: So long. Oh, Rochester, did you take that perfume over to Miss Crawford?
1: Yes, sir, in person.
0: That's good. Did she open it?
1: No, she just took a slow look at the price tag and then a quick one.
0: Why, darn you, Rochester, I told you to take the price tag off the bottle.
1: Well, don't worry, boss, I raised it.
0: Raised it?
1: I put a one in front. It's $12.50 now.
0: Well, I gotta hand it to you, Rochester. That was quick thinking.
1: Yeah, but maybe I shouldn't have done it in front of her.
0: Maybe you shouldn't. I don't know why I ever trust you to do anything. You show absolutely no judgment or foresight.
1: I'm a butler, not a swami.
0: All right, forget it. Next time I'll know better.
1: So long, boss.
0: So long. By the way, Rochester, just a minute. I just thought of something. If the car is out of commission and you can't pick me up tonight, how did you get over to Miss Crawford's house with that perfume?
1: I'll think of something before you get home. Goodbye.
0: He better think of something.
2: What's the matter, Jack?
0: Listen, Phil, you'll not only have your own program, but you might also have a very good end man. Play, boys.
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4: On January 15th, 1939, while Jack stated that Phil Harris is not getting his own show, that proved not to be the case. 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According to online resources, the episode we just played marked the first time that Phil called Jack Jackson, at least on the air. It became his favorite way to refer to his boss. I'm Greg Bell, and up next it's our weekly visit with The Adventures of Superman. 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
4: 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And now here's our weekly visit with the Man of Steel. Last week, we wrapped up the adventure of the secret rocket with a true bombshell. As Lois Lane accused Clark Kent of also being Superman, has his secret identity finally been revealed? Let's find out as we present the debut of the next storyline. This is from October 24th, 1947.
12: Faster than a speeding bullet. More powerful than a locomotive. Able to leap tall buildings at a single bound. Look, up in the sky. It's a bird. It's a plane. It's Superman.
13: Today, eat Kellogg's Pep, the Super Cereal. Super as in Superman. Kellogg's Pep, the Sunshine Cereal. Kellogg's Pep, the Super Cereal, presents
14: The Adventures of Superman.
13: Today, Superman, as Clark Kent, is on the receiving end of a bombshell hurled at him by girl reporter Lois Lane.
15: It's pretty shocking to find out that one of your best friends, one whom you've worked with side by side for years, has been leading a double life.
16: What's that? Who's been leading a double life, Lois?
15: Clark has, Chief.
16: I have? What are you talking about?
15: Just this, Chief, and you'd better hang on to your chair. I know now that Clark Kent is Superman.

0: And now, the adventures of Superman.
1: After recovering the model of the lost rocket from the deceased red-bearded traitor Richard Haller, Superman finds that now his troubles are only beginning. For when he returned to the Metropolis Daily Planet in his guise of Clark Kent, mild-mannered and bespectacled reporter, Lois Lane struck him and Editor Perry White speechless by saying,
2: Clark Kent is Superman.
1: Now, steadying himself against his desk, Kent forces a sickly smile to his lips, and Editor White stands by open-mouthed as Lois, pointing her finger dramatically at Kent, hammers home her charge.
2: You are Superman. Yes, you, Clark Kent. You're Superman.
3: I am?
2: You bet you are. Why, I should have guessed it long ago. I don't see how I didn't. It was right under my nose all the time.
4: What kind of rubbish is this, Lois?
2: It's true, Chief, and he knows it. Just look at his face. Did you ever see a guiltier expression?
4: Guilty? Well, why should he look guilty?
2: Well, kind of took the wind out of you, didn't I, Clark?
3: Oh, now look.
2: I dare you to deny
4: it. Oh, stop this nonsense, Lois. We've got a paper to get out.
3: Yes, you're right, Chief. I have to polish up my story in the lost rocket, so I better get right over...
2: Oh, no, you don't, Clark. You stay right where you are.
4: Lois, the Chief, will you stop this kidding around, or must I...
2: I'm not kidding, I tell you, Chief. I can prove what I said.
4: Ridiculous.
2: Now...
4: Oh, I can't wait anymore.
3: No, wait, Chief. Wait a minute. Lois really seems to be serious. I think I'd like to hear what she has to say.
2: I thought you
4: would. Great Caesar's ghost, do you two realize we go to press in an hour?
2: What I have to tell you about Clark, Chief, is worth holding the presses for.
3: Really? Well, it's not every day I receive an honor like this. Go ahead, Lois.
2: All right. Now, a few nights ago, Haller and his gang trapped you and me in the rocket pit under his barn. Right? You admit that, don't you?
3: Well, of course.
2: And you admit that when they were coming down into the pit after us, a huge fire broke out, and we were caught right in the middle of it.
3: Why, yes, yes.
4: Fire? Oh, yes, when the original Superman rocket burned up. But you didn't say in your story that you and Lois were caught in it, Kent.
3: Oh, well, as long as we got away, I didn't think it was particularly important.
4: Didn't think it was important?
3: No.
4: What kind of a newspaper reporter are you?
3: Well,
4: how in tarnation did you get out of that alive?
2: I'll tell you how, Chief. Clark became Superman and saved us.
4: Kent became Superman?
2: That's right.
3: You saw me become Superman, Lois?
2: Well,

0: No, not exactly.
1: Well, then why do you say that?
0: Well, because you made me put your coat over my head, you remember, to protect me from the smoke.
1: Well, yes, but that was
0: I guess I passed out for a few minutes, but when I came to, I was in a doctor's house several miles away, and the doctor told me that Superman had brought me there.
1: Well, so what?
2: Yeah, that's what I want to know. How does that prove that Kent is Superman?
0: Well, don't you see, Chief? One moment I was trapped in the middle of a roaring fire. Only Clark was there with me. And one moment later I was several miles away in a doctor's house. So, Clark must be Superman.
2: Yeah, and I'm the King of England.
0: Oh, Chief.
2: Now, look, you said you passed out for a few minutes, didn't you?
0: Yes, of course.
2: Well, then Superman showed up, grabbed you and Kent out of the fire and took you to the doctor's. That right, Kent?
1: Mm-hmm, that's about it.
0: But he wasn't there a second before.
2: He's never there a second before.
0: But I don't...
2: He pops up like that. and disappears the same way. You know that.
1: Sure.
2: Kent, Superman. I'm surprised at you, Lois.
0: Now, wait a minute, Chief. I know that this town...
2: Oh, wait till I tell Inspector Henderson about this.
1: I thought I was unmasked at last.
0: Well, tell me this, then. Why should Superman suddenly turn up there, of all the places in the whole world, just in time to save my life? Why?
1: Well, now, wait a minute, Lois. Look, I'll tell you. Haller had the Superman rocket, the most destructive weapon in the world, right? He was planning to sell it to foreign agents. Now, doesn't it seem reasonable that Superman would be on Haller's trail?
0: Well, yes, but I...
2: No, but nothing. You had a brainstorm, Lois. And what a brainstorm. Come on. Now, recess is over. Come into my office. I've got a big job for you two.
1: Okay. Shall we walk, Miss Lane, or would you like me to fly you across the city room?
0: Oh.
2: I'll give her a break, Ken. Don't rub it in.
1: Okay.
0: I'm still not so sure that I was wrong.
1: Just between us, Lois, you weren't.
2: Oh, that's rich.
0: All right, laugh.
3: We'll be back in a flash with more of The Adventures of Superman right after this short break.
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7: Shall we walk, Miss Lane, or would you like me to fly you across the city room?
8: Oh, I'll give her a break, Ken. Don't rub it in.
7: Okay.
9: I'm still not so sure that I was wrong.
7: Just between us, Lois, you weren't.
8: Oh, that's rich.
9: All right, laugh. Go on. But maybe one of these days
8: I'll be... Oh, stop it, stop it. I'm weak from laughing. Well, here we are.
10: Okay, go ahead and be a wise guy, but don't say I didn't warn you.
8: What's that, Beanie? Warn whom about what? What's going on here, Beanie?
10: Oh, nothing, Mr. White, nothing.
8: Nothing? Well, what's the idea of closing the door in my face?
10: I'm sorry, Mr. White. I gotta do something right away.
9: What goes on here?
8: Well, we'll soon find out. You come into my office.
11: This is gonna be something.
8: Yes, that Beanie's done something that he... What's that?
9: Jimmy!
8: Olson! Get your feet off my desk.
11: Easy, Chief, easy.
8: What's the meaning of this impertinence?
12: Come in, Perry, old boy. Come in.
9: Oh, boy.
8: Perry.
12: You're just the lad I want to see. You too, Clark.
8: Yeah, Clark?
9: Well, I'll be...
12: And Lois?
8: Of all the unmitigated, inconceivable, bold, brassy...
12: Pull up chairs and rally round. There's big business on tap. Yes, sir, big business.
8: Now, look here, Olson. I'll give you just 1 second to take your feet off my desk and get out of my chair.
12: Oh, no, Perry.
9: Jimmy, what's the matter with you?
11: Come on, Jim. This is no longer funny.
12: Funny? Oh, yes, it's very funny. You see, now I'm the...
8: Olsen, if you don't move out of there right now, I'll...
9: Chief, be careful.
12: Now, take it easy, Perry. Calm down. You don't seem to realize who you're talking to.
8: Wait, you insolent little whippersnapper.
11: Wait a minute, Chief. Hold it. Take it easy. Now, look, Jim, the gag's gone far enough. Now, wise up before you get into serious trouble.
12: Oh, you'd better wise up, Clark. I don't like your tone.
8: What?
9: Clark, there must be something wrong with the boy.
8: Let me go, Kent.
11: Chief.
8: I'm going to throw that pipsqueak out of my office.
11: No, wait.
8: Kent, if you don't take your hands off me...
9: Please,
11: will you? I'll admit Jim has let his sense of humor run away with him, but that's no reason...
8: Sense of humor? I'll teach him about humor.
12: Stop it, both of you. Stop it at once, do you hear? What kind of a disgraceful exhibition is this to put on? And in the office of your new publisher.
8: Publisher?
12: Why, I ought to fire the three of you.
8: What? New publisher?
9: Why, he's crazy. There
11: must be something wrong with him. Listen, Jim.
12: No, you listen to me, all of you. I'm in the saddle now. Me, James Olson. And from now on, when I crack the whip, you jump.
13: Their eyes wide, Clark Kent, Lois Lane, and Editor Perry White stare incredulously at Jimmy Olsen, thin, freckle-faced cub reporter, who has risen somewhat unsteadily to his feet and glares back at them, his eyes strangely burning. What does this mean? We'll be back in a moment for the startling climax of

0: And now, back to the adventures of Superman.
1: In Editor Perry White's office in the Daily Planet, young Jimmy Olsen, cub reporter, has just astounded White, Clark Kent, and Lois Lane by announcing that he was their new publisher.
2: Jimmy, what are you talking about?
3: You are a little surprised, aren't you? You never thought I'd be your boss, did you, Perry?
4: My boss? Well, I must be dreaming.
2: I know I am.
5: Now, look here, Jim. This has gone far enough, so suppose
3: now,
5: you tell
3: I always liked you, Clark, so I'm going to give you a break.
5: Break?
3: Mm-hmm. I'm making you managing editor and putting Perry back on the police beat.
4: What?
3: As for you, Lois...
4: For heaven's sake, stop it. Stop this before I go mad. I don't know why I'm even listening to you, but just tell me what you mean by all this.
3: Well, I'd be glad to. Now, suppose you all sit down and...
5: What the...
2: Jimmy, what's the matter?
5: Aren't you well, Jim?
4: He's falling. Catch him, somebody.
6: I've got him.
4: My great Caesar, he's fainted.
5: Jim.
4: Quick, get some water. Get some water,
5: Jim.
4: Somebody.
2: What is it, Clark?
5: Uh-oh. Look at this lump on the back of his head.
2: Good heavens.
4: Is he?
5: He's hardly breathing. I'm afraid he's... This is serious. Very serious.
1: Jimmy Olsen, close as a brother to Clark Kent and Lois Lane, loved by gruff editor White, is in a very serious condition. Forgotten is the angry reaction to the boy's strange talk. Now his friends feel grave concern for Jimmy's life. Why? What has happened to the young cub reporter? And what will happen to him? We'll know more Monday, gang, when we begin a brand new Superman adventure. One you won't want to miss. So be sure to tune in again Monday, same time, same station, for Chapter 2 of The Ruler of Darkness in The Adventures of Superman. And remember, for breakfast, it's Kellogg's Pep. For excitement, The Adventures of Superman.
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8: Part 1 of The Ruler of Darkness. Nice how easily Clark dispelled Lois's assertion that he was also Superman. We'll present the second installment of that long-running fall 1947 storyline at the same time and day on your local radio station next week. In addition to serving as the show's booming voiced announcer, Jackson Beck also played the copy boy, Beanie. And here on When Radio Was, we sometimes feature Beck as the title character in Philo Vance Detective. Hey, I'm Greg Bell, and earlier we had a January 1939 episode of the Jack Benny program. That same year, 1939, Jack was seen on the big screen in a comedy film directed by Mark Sandridge, and co-starring Dorothy L'Amour and Edward Arnold. I'll name it, and then wrap up When Radio Was, right after this break.
9: I am the Whistler, and I know many things, for I walk by night. I know many strange tales hidden in the hearts of men and women who have stepped into the shadows. Yes, I know the nameless terrors of which they dare not speak.
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9: It was night, but even with the protection of darkness, Max Tyler crouched low on the apartment house fire escape. He was tense, alert, ready to run. And suddenly it happened.
10: Across 12 chilling episodes, The Whistler stories lead you step by step through the setup and the slip-up, the double-cross and the downfall.
11: All right, now come on, move. I can let you have it and you'll be another dead burglar. Double-cross, huh? I said move.
10: Yes, he knows every scheme and every fatal mistake.
9: Night, and a thick gray blanket of fog had descended over the city. 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
10: For a limited

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8: This is a Fox News alert. I'm Daria Albringer. The U.S. is carrying out a new round of airstrikes on Iran not long after getting a warning from the Islamic Republic's Revolutionary Guard that declared the Strait of Hormuz closed.
9: It appears that act of revenge by Iran was foiled when President Trump attended that NATO summit in Turkey, a country that borders Iran. With the ceasefire over earlier today, Israeli forces stopped a plot of their own. Troops from the IDF's Golani Division spotted Hezbollah fighters bringing anti-tank missiles into a building inside the southern Lebanon buffer zone. The IDF watched the terrorists bring these rounds into the building. They waited until the terrorists were all inside and leveled the building. The IDF said secondary explosions were seen afterwards. Recall last month, Hezbollah fired similar anti-tank rounds at an Israeli Merkava tank, killing all four soldiers inside.
8: Fox's Lucas Tomlinson in Tel Aviv. A six-sided star-shaped object is among the latest files the Pentagon's released about unidentified anomalous phenomena.
10: One of the videos was captured just last year by the U.S. Pacific Command. The footage was taken on January 1st over the Yellow Sea, and it shows an unidentified object that looks like a six-point star. President Trump has demanded transparency regarding unidentified flying objects, aerial phenomena, and alien life. But the Pentagon has previously said they found no evidence of aliens or extraterrestrial intelligence. They've suggested other reasons for these unresolved cases, including lack of sufficient data. They say the private sector is welcome to provide their own expertise, and in the meantime, they will continue to release new files in the coming weeks on a rolling basis.
8: And that's Fox's Madeline Rivera. England's headed to the World Cup semifinals after beating Norway 2-1. They'll meet the winner of the match between Argentina and Switzerland, which is now underway. 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
2: I'm Greg Bell, and we open with Jack Benny playing it straight in a creative episode of Suspense. Then after that, comedy legend gets all dramatic, we transition to a comedy as we visit Lum and Abner as voiced by Chester Locke and Norris Goff. That quarter-hour episode is from the fall of 1942, and a storyline that finds the proprietors of the Jot'em Down store preparing to launch a rocket ship to Mars. Well, believe it or not, this opening broadcast is connected, because it actually takes place on the Red Planet. This whimsical offering features Jack as Zeno the Martian, joined by Mary Jane Croft, Howard McNear, Norma Varden, Jack Crucian, Truda Marson, John McIntyre, Joseph Kearns, and child actor Stuffy Singer. In Plan X, from February 2nd, 1953.
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4: Suspense. Tonight, Autolite, following a popular trend, anticipates the strange disappearance of experimental rocket ship Y-272B. The time, the year 2053. The place, the planet Mars. The star, Mr. Jack Benny.

0: The card. Do you have the card yet?
1: One more run through the machine.
0: Turing, when do you think the Earth rocket is arriving?
1: Tomorrow. But if the Grand Council wanted the card before now, they should have asked me before now.
0: Is that it? Let me see it.
1: Here.
0: 13756. Zeno. Assembly line worker. Atomic escalator factory. Turing. This is the man for the job?
1: He has the specifications called for.
0: An assembly line worker. Why, it's incredible. Incredible.
2: Yes? Yes? Right away. You may go in now, Zeno. The Grand Council is ready for you.

0: 13756 called Zeno. Come forward.
1: Yes, sir.
0: Zeno, the Grand Council of Mars has a mission for you to perform.
1: Me? A mission?
0: You have been selected because of the qualities shown on your work and identity card, Form 42-A. Set habit patterns, attention to detail, no strong emotional or biological drives, and complete suppression of imagination.
1: Well, I always pride myself
0: that I... Do not speak unless questioned, Zeno. The Grand Council has other important matters of state.
1: Oh, of course, of course.
0: You have heard the telephone broadcast that an armed rocket from the planet Earth is approaching Mars.
1: Hmm? Oh, I did hear something about it, yes.
0: Their course has been plotted as bringing them to a landing on the plane outside the city at 10:14 tomorrow morning.
1: 10:14. You know, I wouldn't mind seeing that.
0: You will see it, Citizen Zeno.
1: Me?
0: You.
1: Well, I'd certainly like to, but I'm due in the atomic escalator factory at 8. I'm on stair treads, you know. And
0: we've arranged a leave from your job.
1: Leave? Well, I'm not arguing with the Grand Council, but I've got a pretty important job there, and...
0: 13756, you've been selected to meet and deal with the Earth rocket.
1: Me?
0: You will put Plan X into operation.
1: Plan X?
0: Citizen Zeno, every Martian for the last 50 years has been thoroughly grounded in Plan X, if and when a rocket should come from the Earth.
1: Oh. Oh, Plan X.

0: Oh, you see, I thought you said Plan X, of course.
1: Then you understand and accept the responsibility.
0: Oh, anything to help out.
1: Those assisting you on the mission will be in contact with you.
0: Good, good.
1: Have the other council members any questions?
2: No, I don't believe so.
1: 13756 called Zeno. You are now officially operating under the provisions of Plan X.
0: Well, thank you. I took the aerial transmission belt directly home. Let them get along without me at the escalator factory if they could. Besides, it was almost quitting time. I went to bed early that night. Tomorrow was going to be a big day. Plan X. Out of the whole population of Mars, I was picked to carry out Plan X. Oh, I'll admit I had my criticisms of the Grand Council in the past, but this restored my confidence in them. Yes, sir. They couldn't have picked a better Martian. I think I'll have a second cup of Ostrich, Mother.
3: Zeno, you haven't time. You'll be late for the factory as it is.
0: As I told you, Mother, I'm on leave. Orders of the Grand Council.
3: Oh, yes, of course, Plan X. But will the Grand Council care if you don't get your job back?
0: There won't be any trouble. They couldn't replace me in stair treads, and they know it. Pass the Gorot, will you, Mother?
3: Here. But it's fattening, Zeno.
0: Well, I got a hard task coming up, Mother. I owe it to myself.
3: And you will be careful, Zeno.
0: Oh, Mother, if I've told you once, I've told you 1,000 times. It's just an invasion rocket from that stupid planet Earth. So will you stop worrying?
3: Ah, you're just like your father was, Zeno. Too brave for your own good.
0: I am? Well, it's nothing, really. I took my time going over to the field where the Earth rocket was to land. I got there at 10, with not another soul around. Another few minutes, and I had my pocket radar screen working. Yep, the rocket was coming in, right on time. Then I could hear it out in space, and soon after that I could see it, bearing our first visitors from Earth. Gee, I was thinking they must be a brave crew. I almost felt sorry for them.

0: wasn't a bad landing. Not the greatest, but not bad. After another 10 minutes, a port in the side of the rocket started to swing open, and I walked over. If I do say it myself, I made quite an impression.
1: Commander. Commander, look.
2: Great Scott, what is it?
1: Commander, I think we've met our first Martian.
3: All right, keep back, everybody. Dr. Fielding and I will deal with it. Him, whatever it is. Hand me the Martian kit, Parker.
1: All ready, sir.
3: Come on, Fielding. We'll be ready for anything.
1: Right, Commander. Incredible. Absolutely incredible.
2: I'll try to talk to him.
3: We Earth people, we friends. Friends? We come from out there. Oh, blasted Fielding, I feel like a fool.
1: Let me try, Commander. We bring you presents. Here, we bring you beads, cloths of many colors. Take them.
0: You wouldn't have something a little more conservative?
2: Fielding. He speaks Esperanto.
1: Incredible, incredible.
0: Gentlemen, welcome to Mars.
2: It's almost as if he was expecting us.
0: Oh, yes, for some days now. Ever since you left Earth, as a matter of fact.
2: You hear that, Fielding?
1: Commander, we may very well be in the presence of a superior race.
0: Well, thank you.
2: You say you expected us? Everyone expected us?
0: Oh, certainly.
2: But you're here alone.
0: Yes. Well, unfortunately, all other adult Martians are, shall we say, unavailable.
2: For how long?
0: Not wishing to pry, but how long are you staying?
2: Well, they've taken to the hills, have they?

0: No need to be afraid of us. No need at all.
1: There's no one in your city over there?
2: Mainly unavailable. But I'll be glad to show you around. Martian hospitality, you know.
1: Amazing. Can we go right away, Commander? I'll get Connie.
0: You can call her fielding, but we don't want to blunder into a trap. All right, men. All in. Parker, take 3 men and stay here for rocket guard.
3: Yes, sir.
0: Ready, fielding?
1: All set, Commander. Connie, I want you to meet our first Martian.
4: Dr. Fielding, I don't believe it.
1: Miss Morrison, this is,
2: 13756. Call Zeno.
1: Miss Morrison, this is Zeno.
4: How do you do?
2: Well, how do you do?
4: Incredible. But he's almost handsome in a strange way. And he speaks our language.
0: Maybe a trick of some kind. Expedition force, on to... to...
2: It's a little difficult to pronounce.
0: On to the city!
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5: We marched into the city, which of course appeared quite deserted. Plan X. I showed them a few of the sites, the canals, the Og factory, and the hall of the Grand Council. I was walking alongside of Connie, Miss Morrison, who was most unlike the women of Mars. I caught myself showing off, riding the aerial transmission belt with one hand. Finally, I took them all to the art museum.
6: Oh, Commander, this place, this civilization, it's fantastic, fantastic.
7: Look at this sculpture, Dr. Fielding, the line, the detail. I've never seen anything so beautiful.
5: It's nothing, really.
7: Gino, you don't mean that you...
5: Well, no. You see, I work at an atomic escalator factory. I'm in stair treads.
8: Everybody, over here. Look at this.
6: Huh? Oh, what is it? Why, isn't that what...
8: Zeno, is this what I think it is?
5: I'll have to read the nameplate. Oh, yes, a flying saucer. From 1952, your calendar. 100 years old.
6: 1952, the year of the flying saucers. Then they did come from Mars.
5: Oh, yes.
8: But none of them ever landed on Earth. Why?
5: It just didn't seem worthwhile. Nothing personal, of course.
7: I just can't get over this planet. It's so different from anything we imagined.
5: Now, here's something you might be interested in. Right over here.
8: What? Looks like a weapon of some kind.
6: Oh, yes.
5: Yeah, you see, it's a paralyzer ray. It's 300 years old.
7: But why do you have it in a museum?
8: You don't mean that weapons like this are 300 years obsolete.
5: Well, you might say that, yes. You see, no adult Martian has carried a weapon for hundreds of years.
6: Well, why not?
5: Why should we?
7: But to defend yourself.
5: Well, we just have no aggressive impulses, that's all.
8: Well, if someone struck you, wouldn't you strike back?
5: I couldn't. But it doesn't matter. No one could strike me.
8: No Martian, that is.
5: Yes. We've never had any trouble.
8: Zeno, you're in the diplomatic service?
5: The escalator game.
8: Yet you were delegated to meet us.
5: Yes, by the Grand Council. You see, we stopped having diplomats handle our important missions years ago. Again, nothing personal, of course.
8: I see. But you are empowered to deal with us.
5: Deal with you? I certainly am.
8: Good. Now, it seems logical to me that we should work out a mutual defense pact. Not right now, of course.
9: Mr. Zeno! Mr. Zeno!
8: Who's that?
7: Well, it looks like children.
9: We have to see him, Mr. Zeno.
5: Just some little friends of mine.
7: Oh, they're darling.
5: What's the problem, Ormy?
9: We're building something, and we're all out of uranium. We need some right away, and...
6: Zeno, does he mean real uranium?
5: Oh, of course, Dr. Fielding. Oh, it won't hurt them a bit.
9: We have to have it right away, Mr. Zeno. We just have to have it.
8: This city was deserted. Where did these children come from?
5: Oh, you know how it is with kids when they get to playing.
9: You'll get the uranium for us, won't you, Mr. Zeno? Will you?
6: Fascinating.

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1: For the next week, I showed the Earth expedition around the city, signed a few treaties, and had several long conversations with Miss Morrison. Well, not too long, but I felt we were building a solid friendship. It was too bad it was coming to an end.
2: You're not going out again this evening, Zeno?
1: Mother, so I've been out two evenings in a row. Doesn't have to be fatal, you know.
2: This is the time of year you always get that chest cold.
1: Oh, chest cold, chest cold. Anyway, Mother, I have to go over to the rocket.
2: Don't they plan to go back to Earth tomorrow?
1: They plan to, yes. Miss Morrison promised to take a little farewell walk with me this evening.
2: Don't let her keep you out in the moonlight too long, Zeno.
1: Mother, why, that's the most ridiculous thing.
2: You just don't know how attractive you are.
1: Now, Mother, Miss Morrison and I are merely friends. And to think of anything beyond that is just...
3: Mr. Zeno! We're almost finished the game, Mr. Zeno.
1: Good, good. All finished, Army?
3: Just about. It's tomorrow morning at 8:45, isn't it?
1: 8:45. Anything else you need, Army? I mean, any more uranium?
3: No, I just wanted to make sure it was 8:45. Well, see you in the morning, Mr. Zeno. Goodbye, Mr. Zeno.
1: See you in the morning, Army.
2: Such a cute little fellow, Zeno. And smart.
1: Is he? Mother, you have no idea. The Earth expedition was camped beside their rocket, getting ready for takeoff the next day. Connie, Miss Morrison, waved when she saw me coming. I waved back, and then she smiled at me, and I smiled back. It was a beautiful evening. We walked out over the plain, Connie and I, and then we sat down quite close. Connie lit a cigarette, and I opened up a package of Gurkhog.
4: Zeno?
1: Yes, Connie. Miss Morrison.
4: Connie. How is it you're not married, Zeno? Don't Martians believe in it?
1: Oh, definitely. But there's Mother and...
4: And what?
1: Connie, you don't find me a little bit strange?
4: You mean because you're a Martian?
1: Not exactly. You see, even to Martian girls, I'm a little bit strange.
4: I find you very attractive, Zeno.
1: Really?
4: You're from a superior race?
1: Well...
4: The commander may not see it, but Dr. Fielding does, and I do. Your civilization, your culture, and you?
1: Actually, I'm...
4: What are the other Martians like? You know, I seem to feel there are people all around watching, waiting, and yet we've seen only you.
1: And the children, of course.
4: Yes, and the children. They've been playing around the rocket all day.
1: Yes, yes.
4: Zeno, what'll happen to this planet, this beautiful planet, when the next Earth rocket comes? And the next one?
1: Connie.
4: I'd almost like to stay here. Or I wish we'd never come. None of us.
1: Connie, there's something I...
4: What, Zeno? What is it?
1: It's just that... It's getting cold. Maybe we'd better go back. I walked with Connie back to the rocket, and then I went home. There was a message on the autophonopad. The Grand Council wanted to see me at once. You sent for me, gentlemen?
5: 13756 called Zeno. You are nearing the completion of Plan X.
1: I hope my work has been satisfactory.
5: You were selected for certain qualifications, Zeno. Set habit patterns, attention to detail, no strong emotional drives.
1: I remember, yes.
5: You have assumed a responsibility based on those qualifications.
1: I suppose you might put it that way.
5: Are you still prepared to discharge that responsibility?
1: Well, I think you might as well know that it's been my criticism in the past, as well as that of a lot of other taxpayers, that the Grand Council interferes entirely too much in the private lives of, well, what I mean to say...
5: Are you prepared to discharge your responsibility?
1: But about Connie, I mean Miss Morrison, isn't there

0: some way...
1: You know that there is not.
0: Well, I suppose not, no.
1: Plan X will then be completed.
0: I assure the Grand Council, at 8:45 tomorrow morning, Plan X will be completed. I didn't sleep well that night. Mother was worried when I hadn't any appetite in the morning. She thought it was the start of one of my chest colds. Purposely, I didn't go out to the rocket until almost 8:40. They were blasting the motors, getting ready to take off.
2: Zeno, I thought you weren't coming.
0: I overslept, Connie. That is, I didn't really oversleep, but...
2: The children have been here for an hour.
3: We're just about finished playing, Mr. Zeno.
0: Oh, good, Army. Did you win the game, Plan X?
3: I think so. We'll know in a minute, Mr. Zeno.
2: They're so intense. Are the children on Mars always that way, Zeno?
0: Well, not always, no.
4: Ah, come to see us off, did you, Zeno? Good boy. We counted on you.
0: Well, thank you.
4: Come over here, Fielding.
5: Yes, Commander.
4: Connie, Fielding, Zeno here has been so helpful to us that I've come to a decision.
0: That's very nice of you, but I'm pretty well stocked up on beads, right?

0: pretty well stocked up on beads right now.
1: A different kind of a present. Zeno, I've decided to invite you to come with us to Earth.
0: To Earth?
1: How about it, Zeno? We're taking off in 16 minutes at 9 o'clock. How about it?
0: Well, it's not that I don't appreciate your thinking of me, but Mother would worry and...
1: You see, we need you, Zeno.
2: That's not true.
1: Well, I'm afraid it is. You see, I think Zeno is a much more important man than a worker in an elevator factory.
0: Escalator. I'm in stair trains.
1: And if we have Zeno along the next time we come back to Mars, we'd be much less likely to run into, well, an ambush.
3: I'm afraid he's right, Connie.
2: He's not right.
1: How about it, Zeno?
0: Thanks, but no.
4: Commander, those kids, they've got some sort of a ray gun set up.
1: Fielding. Is it real, Fielding?
5: Why, it looks like it, Commander.
1: Get Zeno over in front of us, quick. Now they can't shoot without hitting him. Get your gun out, Parker.
4: You mean the kids, Commander?
1: If we have to, yes. Tell them not to fire on us, Zeno.
0: I'm sorry, Connie. Really sorry.
2: Oh, it's all right, Zeno. Do what you have to do.
6: Shall we shoot, Mr. Zeno?
1: Have your gun ready, Parker.
0: It wouldn't do any good, Commander. All right, Army. Plan X.

0: Did you fire Parker?
1: Me, sir? Fire a gun? Why, I couldn't. I couldn't do a thing like that.
0: No, of course you couldn't. I don't know what made me ask.
2: The rocket, its motors have stopped. Its motors have stopped, Commander.
0: Well, we aren't going anywhere, are we?
3: Someone said something about going back to Earth.
0: Back to Earth?
3: Oh, no. Of course not.
2: Everybody all right?
3: What happened, Commander? What happened?
2: Nothing, really. It's just that Ormy and his little friends built a maturity ray. It takes people who are, shall we say, less advanced and increases their IQ by several thousand years.
4: That's amazing.
2: Child's play.
0: Zeno, do you mean to say...
2: Commander, Dr. Fielding, Parker, Connie, permit me to congratulate you as fellow Martians.
4: Utterly amazing.
2: Connie...
3: Look, here come the Martians.
0: Our fellow Martians, thousands of them. They're coming to welcome us.
2: Connie...
3: Oh, look at them. Oh, they look so handsome, so intelligent, so...
2: Connie...
5: Yeah, excuse me, Zeno. I'll be back, Commander. I have to go to them. I'll be back.
2: Well, she did like me for a while. Before Plan X. But she did like me. Even just for a while. That's something, isn't it?

0: 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Presented by Autolite, tonight's star, Mr. Jack Benny. Suspense is transcribed and directed by Elliot Lewis, with music composed by Lucian Morowick and conducted by Lud Gluskin. Plan X was written for Suspense by Richard Powell. Featured in tonight's cast were Mary Jane Croft, Norma Varden, John McIntyre, Truda Marson, Howard McNear, William Conrad, Jack Crucian, Joseph Kearns, and Stuffy Singer.
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2: 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I'm Greg Bell, and as we just heard a story taking place on Mars, how about we next mosey on down to Pine Ridge, Arkansas, where Lum and Abner prepare to launch a rocket to that red planet. It begins right after this.
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11: 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And now we have the comedy of Lum and Abner as those fellers prepare to launch a rocket ship to, yes indeed, Mars. I'm sure all will go as planned. Let's find out. 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

0: 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Now, think of that for economy and for convenience, too. 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Remember, they're the vitamins with the name Miles Laboratories on the package. Now, let's see what's going on down in Pine Ridge. Well, today's the big day when Lum and Abner plan to take off in their rocket ship for their fabulous trip to Mars. They've given up hope of receiving financial aid from Professor Sloan's wealthy friend in Little Rock, and they're depending upon the money they expect to make as a result of this expedition to pay all their bills. Meanwhile, Squire Skimp is speeding toward Pine Ridge with a certain Mr. Corey he met in the depot at Little Rock. As we look in on the little community today, we find a crowd gathered around the rocket ship, and we see Lum searching for Abner. Listen.
1: Abner? Abner! Where about you at, Abner?
2: Here I am,
1: Lum. Oh, for goodness sakes. Grannies, I feared I'd lost you. Is everything all loaded in the rocket ship?
2: Yeah, I think so. Me and Cedric got it all packed in the back end there.
1: The box of vittles, too?
2: Oh, yeah, got everything. Wait a minute, I know something I forgot. Something important. I better run back over the store and get them, too.
1: Now, wait a minute, come back here. What is it you forgot?
2: My overshoes.
1: Overshoes?
2: Yes, sir, that's the last thing Elizabeth said to me. Don't forget your overshoes. I'll be right back.
1: Now, come back here, Abner. You ain't going after no overshoes.
2: Now, Lom, Elizabeth would skin me alive if I went off without them. She said it might be awful muddy up there, and she's afraid I'd catch cold or something.
1: I don't care if it is muddy. We ain't got time for no such fall-or-all as that.
2: But, Lom, it'll just take me about 3 minutes.
1: I don't care if it just takes you 1 minute. You ain't leaving here till we take off.
2: Oh, my.
1: Fact is, I believe you better get in the rocket ship right now.
2: Well, I believe I got time to get him, Lom. Professor Sloan is still getting all them scientific instruments all set for the trip.
1: Well, he's got that done by now. I just checked with him a minute ago.
2: Yeah, well, I believe maybe we ought to wait a little longer anyway and see if that rich friend of the professor's from Little Rock shows up. You know, that that's going to invest in the corporation.
1: Well, if I thought there was a chance in the world of hearing from him, I would wait. But I know he'll never show up.
2: Well, how do you know he won't?
1: Because he never even answered that telegram that the professor sent him yesterday.
2: Oh.
1: If he was interested in making an invest in this thing, he'd have heard from him by now. Now, go on, get in the rocket ship and wait there till we're ready to go.
2: What, Lom, I think...
1: Abner, go on and do as I say.
2: Well, all right. I still think I ought to go back and get them overshoes on.
1: Well, it's bad luck to go back after something once you leave. Now, go get in the ship and stay there and hurry up.
2: I'm hurrying, dead blamed. All it has to boss me around like
1: and I... stop that mumbling. Hey, Cedric.
3: Yes, Mom? What is you want, Mr. Lom?
1: Have you saw Mousy anywhere?
3: Oh, yes, Mom. Yeah, he's standing over there near the front of the rocket ship. See him there?
1: Oh, yeah. Yeah, I better get over there. He's going to take some Kodak pictures of me.
3: Oh, wait a second, Mr. Lum. Tell me again exactly what I'm supposed to do on this dynamite thing.
1: I've done told you 1,000 or 100 times, Cedric. Soon as I get inside the rocket ship, I'll give you a signal, and then you just pull that switch in that box with the wires in it, and that catches off the dynamite.
3: Yes, Mom. But do I pull a switch to the left or to the right?
1: To the left. Now, try to recollect that.
3: Yes, Mom, to the left.
4: Lom! Hey, Lom!
3: Oh, look, yonder, there's Mr. Squire.
1: Squire? Well, I do know. Reckon when he got back in town.
3: I don't know. He's got some feller with him there.
4: Lum, just a second, Lum. I want to talk to you.
1: I thought you was in Washington, Squire.
4: Well, I got all that work cleaned up. Lum, I want you to meet a very dear friend of mine. Mr. Edwards, this is Mr. Corey.
1: How you do, Mr. Corey? I'm pleased to meet you,
5: Mr. Edwards.
1: You fellas got here just in time to see the rocket ship take off.
4: Well, now, Lum, before you get started, I'd like to have a word with you.
1: Well, I ain't got time now, Squire. Fact is, I got to rush over there and get my picture took right now. I'll see you when I get back from Mars. Glad to meet you, Mr. Corey.
4: Just a minute now, Lum. Will you excuse me a moment, Mr. Corey? I'd better catch him, I believe.
5: Yeah, sure. Go ahead. You say he's the president of the Mars Expedition Corporation?
4: Yes, that's right. I'll be right back, Mr. Corey.
6: It's Lum and Abner. Stay tuned for more after this short break.
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6: Wait just a minute, Lum.
7: I told you I ain't got time to talk now, sir.
6: Lum, just a minute now. Hold still. This is important. All right, Lum, now listen to me. If you and Abner take off now, you'll ruin everything. You see, this fellow with me is a sucker that I found, he's a big financier from Little Rock.
8: I don't care what he is, Squire. I got to get my picture took right
6: now. Now, Lum, don't you want our little corporation to be a financial success?
8: Oh, I get it. Now that you see we're actually going to make this trip, you want to get back into the corporation.
6: No, Lum.
8: I see.
6: Lum, it isn't that at all.
8: Yes, it is. Yes, it is. You pulled out and left us with all them bills to pay because you figured we'd never be able to get to Mars and make a success out of this expedition.
6: Listen, Lum, I know definitely that you'll never get to Mars. And that's why I say you'll ruin everything if you try it now. You see, this Mr. Corey...
8: I don't want to even talk to you. You got yourself out of the corporation, and I grannies you're going to stay out of it.
6: Oh, man.
8: Hey, Mousie. Mousie, get your Kodak ready. I'm all set for them pictures.
6: Man, if that don't beat all, let me think now. Cedric, just a minute. Cedric, my boy. Come here a minute.
9: Yes, ma'am. What is it you want, Mr. Squire?
6: Cedric, do you happen to know where Lum keeps those shares of stock, the stock in the Mars Expedition Corporation?
9: No, Mom, I don't know where he keeps them at.
6: You don't, huh?
9: No, but I got a whole batch of them here myself in my pocket here.
6: You have?
9: Yes, Mom, I was supposed to sell them, but I couldn't sell them to nobody.
6: In that case, you better just turn all those over to me, Cedric.
9: Well, I don't know if Mr. Lum would want me to do that or not.
6: No, I just checked with Lum, and he instructed me to take over all the unsold shares of stock.
9: Oh, well, that's different, then, if he said that.
6: Yes.
9: Here you are. Here's all I got. You can have more.
6: No, we're fine. Yes, that's good. You're a smart boy, Cedric.
9: Yes, Mom. I believe I am, too, I think.
6: Well, I'll see you later, then, Cedric.
9: Yes, Mom.
6: Well, I'm sorry I kept you waiting, Mr. Corey, but I think I've got everything all lined up for you now.
10: That's fine, Mr. Skimp. You don't know how much help you're being to me.
6: Oh, tut. Always glad to go out of my way to do a favor for a fellow financier. I suggest, Mr. Corey, that we go to my office away from all this noise and dust, and we can transact our business there.
10: Well, that sounds good, but I'd like to stay here and see this rocket ship take off.
6: I just found out there may be a delay, some mechanical difficulties. We can wind up our business and be back here long before they're ready to leave.
10: Well, I think I ought to talk to the president of the corporation before we go any farther.
6: Oh, yeah.

0: Yes, the president. That's something that I want to talk to you about. You see, it's true that Mr. Edwards is the president, but actually he has very little to do with the corporation.
1: Oh, is that so?
0: Yes, you see, well, you know how those astronomers are. No business sense at all. I've had to do the whole thing by myself. Organize the corporation, sell the stocks, handle all the business. In fact, I do everything.
1: Oh, well, that's different then. I guess you're the one I want to do business with.
0: Oh, yes, yes, no doubt about it.
2: Cedric, are you all set with that dynamite switch?
3: Yes, Mom.
1: Wait a minute, Mr. Skimp. That sounds like they're ready to go.
0: No, they're just testing. Yes, that's it, just testing.
1: I don't think so. Let's wait a minute and see.
0: Now come along with me now. We better go on over to my office. There's several matters that we'll have to go into quite thoroughly, I believe.
3: Hey, Mr. Long. Come here a second, Mr. Long. There's something I want to ask you.
2: Well, what is it, Cedric?
3: It's about the switch. Which way do I turn it, to the left or to the right? For goodness sakes. Ain't you got that straight in your head, Gid? Well, wait. Here's Mousy. He'll help you recollect it, won't you, Mousy?
4: Yes, sir. I'll be glad to, Lon.
3: Good. Well, I reckon this is goodbye, fellas.
4: Well, I hope you have a nice trip, Lon.
3: Well, whereabouts is Mr. Abner at? Oh, I already told him to get in the rocket ship. He's all set to go.
4: Well, say goodbye to him for me.
3: Yeah, I will, Mousy. Well, goodbye, fellas. Better go get on board, I reckon.
4: Yes, sir.
3: Don't forget to send me a postcard, Mr. Long.
4: And send me one, too, Long.
2: Yeah, I will. Send both of you one. So long.
4: Yeah, so long, Long.
3: So long, Mr. Long. Boy, I wish I was going along. I ain't never been to Mars.
4: Oh, me neither, Cedric.
3: Let's see now. All I have to do here is turn this switch to the, Which way did he say now, the left or to the right?
4: Oh, I don't believe I remember. It's one of those, though. Hey, Long. How long? Come here just a minute.
2: Huh?
4: Come here just a minute, Long.
2: For goodness sake, now what's the trouble?
4: Well, sir, we can't remember which way to turn the switch.
3: My grannies, two grown fellers can't recollect a simple thing like that. Look, I'll show you how to do it once, and then maybe you can recollect it. Just take the switch and turn it this way. Goodness, what have I done?
4: Oh, gee.
3: You sure ruined the rocket ship, Mr. Long. Well, who cares about the ship? Whereabouts is Abner? I've killed him. That's what I've done. I've killed Abner.
2: Long,
3: so where's the
2: you
3: world?
2: Idiot. I told you not to do it.
3: Get away, Squire. Oh, why didn't I listen to Abner? Or to have waited for that fellow from Little Rock like Abner warned me to.
2: From Little Rock?
3: Oh, why did I do it? Poor Abner, I've killed him. I know that's what I've done.
2: Just a minute now, Long.
3: My best friend.
2: Long, just a minute. Control yourself. Who was this man from Little Rock?
3: Oh, I don't know. Some friend of Professor Sloan's. He's going to invest in the corporation, too.
2: Oh, Abner, I never meant to do it.
0: For the land's sake, Long, this is the man you're waiting for. This Mr. Corey.
1: Well, you're not quite right, Mr. Skin. I'm not that man. I'm the man he sent out here to investigate this Mars Corporation. And thanks to you, Skimp, my work is all done.
0: What's that? Investigate?
1: Yes, and on the evidence you have so obligingly given me, I now place you under arrest.
0: Arrest?
5: Arrest? Who's getting arrested?
3: Hey, Abner, you're alive.
5: Why, sure I am.
3: So, what did you get out of the rocket ship for?
5: I never got in it, Long. I've been over to the store getting my overshoes. Did I miss anything?
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0: So it was from November 18, 1942. And while it was all in good fun, at the same time that World War II era broadcast aired, scientists over in Nazi Germany were testing long-range missiles, the precursor to space rockets. I will name the primary architect of that program and then wrap up when radio was right after this break.
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0: Welcome back. Before the break, we heard a fall 1942 episode of Lum and Abner, as the fellas from the hills failed in their attempt to launch a rocket ship to Mars. And I mentioned at the time of that World War II era broadcast, scientists in Nazi Germany were testing long-range missiles. Headed up by Wernher von Braun, they eventually came up with the V-2 rocket, used primarily as a weapon to attack Great Britain. But following the war, he was secretly moved to the United States, where he eventually helped develop the Saturn V rocket, which propelled humans into space. I'm your host, Greg Bell, and that'll do it this time around, but please take a moment and visit us at the website. It's whenradiowas.com. Until next time, I bid you farewell.
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14: Chris DeMeo, Fox News. Iran said it considers the Strait of Hormuz closed once again after a vessel using an unauthorized route was struck by a warning shot in the waterway. The Revolutionary Guard stating that Iran launched warning shots at a violating ship. Iran further reporting that the strait would now remain closed until further notice. U.S. Central Command saying a short time later that its forces began a third round of strikes against Iran.

0: November 7th from 5:30 to 8:30 p.m. at the Wilma Rudolph Event Center.
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2: I'm Greg Bell, and we open with an ex-con turned good guy. And later, we continue our latest five-part Yours Truly Johnny Dollar storyline. Ah, but before Bob Bailey, here's Boston Blackie star and Richard Calmer, and an episode from October 15th, 1947.

0: Who is it? Who is it?
1: It's me, Mr. Peterson. Joe. Joe Crane.
0: Oh, just a minute.
2: Come in, quick.
1: It's okay, Mr. Peterson. There's nobody on the street. Nobody saw me.
2: You sure no one saw you?
1: Yeah, I'm sure.
2: Well, I hope you're right. You're right on time. It's exactly 5 o'clock.
1: Well, you hired me for 5 in the afternoon, so here I am at 5 sharp. Want to get started right away?
2: Yes, the sooner we get it over with, the better. There's the rope and something to gag me with. You can tie me to this chair here.
1: Okay. You just sit down and take it easy, Mr. Peterson.
2: Yeah.
1: It'll all be over before you know it.
2: All right. Tie me good and tight, Joe. I want this to look like the real thing.
1: Right, I'm doing just that. Ropes feel tight, don't they?
2: Oh, so they do.
1: Well, don't worry then, Mr. Peterson. This job will look McCoy enough to fool the smartest cops in town. But you're tied in that chair so tight, you're practically part of it. All right, which room's your wife in?
2: That one right there. Now put the gag on me and kill her in a hurry, will you?
1: You leave everything to me, Mr. Peterson. Gag on good and tight? I guess it's on good enough. That the dirty wife's room right there, huh? Okay. Hey, Mrs. Peterson.
3: Yes?
1: Come on out here.
3: Who is it?
1: It's me, Joe. Joe Crane.
3: Oh, what do you want? What have you done to Arnold?
1: Nothing he didn't want me to do.
3: What are you talking about?
1: Just this. He hired me to come in and tie him up and gag him.
3: What on earth for?
1: So that then I could kill you. He'd have an alibi.
3: Oh, no.
1: No, huh? Well, that's what you think. This husband of yours is no good.
3: I'm beginning to believe that.
1: Well, in that case, stick around and, watch me kill him. You might have some fun.
3: You're not going to kill him.
1: You better not make any bets on things you say. I never saw a woman so wrong in my life.
3: Don't kill him. Please don't kill him.
1: How do you like that? A guy hires me to kill his wife. She begs me not to knock him off.
3: I don't want you to bother.
1: Huh?
3: Leave him to me. I'll take care of him myself.
4: And now meet Dick Calmer as Boston Blackie. Enemy to those who make him an enemy. Friend to those who have no friend.
5: Blackie, I've come to see you because I'm in terrible...
6: I know what you're in, Mr. Smith. Terrible trouble. But take my advice instead of my help and go to the police, will you?
5: Do the police lend money to strangers?
6: No, neither do I. Is that what you want from me, money?
5: Money or help?
6: Of the two, I prefer giving you help. But if it's money you want, why don't you go to a bank?
5: I can't.
6: Why not?
5: Well, it's like this.
6: Yeah?
5: I owe Arnold Peterson $50,000. Now, if I could go to a bank and get a loan for my business, I'd be able to pay Peterson back within 6 or 8 months.
6: Uh-huh.
5: But Peterson wants his money right now.
6: Why?
5: Well, because he knows I can't pay him right now. And if I go to a bank for the money, he'll block the loan.
6: Doesn't make any sense, Mr. Smith. Peterson wants his $50,000. He ought to let you borrow it.
5: Well, if all he wanted was his $50,000, he'd wait a few months for it. What he really wants is to ruin me and put

0: me out of business. That's why he's demanding immediate payment of the money I owe him. That's why he'll block any loan I try to get from a bank or a finance company.
1: Well, what do you want me to do about it?
0: Well, either lend me the money or try to persuade Peterson to give me time. Oh, Blackie Peterson's made my life miserable ever since we had a run-in in our early days.
1: I still don't see what I can do. I haven't the kind of money you need, and I...
0: Will you see Peterson and talk to him and try to reason with him?
1: Well, I'm busy on another matter right now, but, can I call him later? What's his phone number?
0: Easton 99898.
1: Wait a minute, I'll write that down. Easton 99898.
0: Sure.
1: All right. I'll call him in an hour or so and then get in touch with you by phone and let you know what happened. Will you be home?
0: Yes, and I have a phone and I'll be waiting for your call. Goodbye.
1: All right, Smith. Goodbye and be a good boy.
2: Homicide, Faraday speaking.
3: Inspector Faraday?
2: Yes, Inspector Faraday.
3: Inspector, this is a friend.
2: Well, what do you want, friend?
3: Nothing. Nothing at all. I just want to give you a little tip.
2: Go ahead, I'm listening.
3: Good idea, Inspector. This is a friendly little tip.
2: Yeah, I know, from a friend. You said that. Now, what's on your mind?
3: Listen, Killer Joe Crane's in town, Inspector, just got in. You know what that means, don't you?
2: Yeah, I know exactly what that means. When Joe Crane comes to town, a murder comes right after.

0: Hello, isn't anybody at... Well, Arnold Peterson, if you want something to see... You don't mind a visit from your old friend Bill Smith, do you, Arnold? I can't understand what you're saying. Not a word behind that gag. Hey, wait a minute, I'll take it off. What happened here, Arnold? This house is a mess, and where's your wife? There, you feel good with the gag off?
1: Yes. Thanks a lot, Bill. You want to know where my wife is?
0: Yes.
1: Double-crossed a female, ran off and left me.
0: Well, and tied you up first?
1: No, she had help in that department. Untie me, will you, Bill?
0: Why, sure.
1: I'm sure glad you came along. Might have sat in this chair till I starved to death.
0: Well, that would be an unpleasant way to die, wouldn't it?
1: Is there a way that's pleasant? Untie me, will you?
0: I'm not sure I will, Arnold. I just got an idea.
1: Hey, what are you talking about?
0: Not what I came here to talk about. The money I owe you. I didn't expect to find you tied to a chair, the house in a mess, and Sally gone.
1: Look, will you untie these ropes?
0: No, Arnold, I won't. I've just had a wonderful idea. Know what this is, Arnold?
1: Put that gun away, you fool.
0: I will after I've used it on you.
1: Don't, Bill. Don't be an idiot. Nobody ever gets away with murder.
0: But I'm not a nobody, Arnold, and I've just had an idea. I'm going to get away with a perfect alibi. And I'm going to get that alibi from Boston Blackie.
2: You might hurry, you know, Blackie. It isn't everybody I'd come to pick up and then wait for.
3: It's just 7:30 now. I'm not late. Be with you in just a minute, Mary. Then off to dinner we go. Fair enough?
2: Mm-hmm. Fair enough. I think... Oh, all I know is that that isn't the dinner bell.
3: It's the phone, but it won't be a second.
2: Uh-huh.
3: Hello.
4: Blackie?
3: Yeah?
4: This is Bill Smith.
3: Hi, Bill. Say, I've been meaning to call you. I tried to reach your friend Arnold Peterson, but no one answers the phone at his place.
4: Well, that's what I wanted to find out. I thought perhaps you'd gotten to him and had something encouraging to tell me that... Just a minute. I'll be right there.
3: What's the matter?
4: Blackie, there's somebody at the door. Would you call me back in a minute or so?
3: Well, sure. What's your number?
4: Oakville 41561.
3: Oh, live in the suburbs, huh? Okay, Smith. Go answer your door. I'll call you right back. One more second now, Mary. Just want to call Bill Smith back, and then we'll go.
2: Uh-huh.
5: Operator?
3: Operator, I want Oakville 41561, please.
5: Oakville 41561. Just a minute, please.
4: Hello?
3: This is Blackie, Bill.
4: Yeah?
3: Now, what was it you wanted to say to me?
4: Oh, about Peterson. I just wanted to be sure you called the right number.
3: Why, well, called the number you gave me, Eastern 99898. I dialed it myself.
4: That's the right number, all right. I can't understand why it doesn't answer.

0: Neither can I. But I'll catch up with him later. Take it easy, Bill. When I promise to do a guy a favor, I do him a favor.
1: You don't know what a favor you've done me already.
2: All right, you guys, get those fingerprints down to headquarters for checking.
3: Here's a picture of Peterson's wife, Inspector Faraday.
4: Yes, it
3: is. I found some papers in the desk that show her name before she married him was Crane.
2: Crane, huh, Matthews?
3: Yeah.
2: Well, that's a coincidence, isn't it? I got a tip that killer Joe Crane has come to town, and the husband of a Crane is found dead. Did you send out an alarm to pick up Crane and Peterson's wife? She's obviously on the run.
3: We'll have men watching every railroad station, bus, and air terminal.
2: That's fine.
3: Oh, by the way, Sergeant Williams talked to the woman next door. I think we know the time of death.
2: Good.
3: She says she heard what sounded like three shots at 7:30. And Peterson was shot three times.
2: And the noise came from here?
3: Yep.
2: Well, that fits with the coroner's preliminary report on the time of death. He was killed at 7:30, all right. Now, let's see.
5: Hello, Faraday. Guess who?
2: I know who, and without turning around. Now, get out of here, Blackie.
5: Oh, Faraday, you don't mean that, do you? Who makes jokes for you when I'm not around?
2: Nobody. And you better make tracks right now.
5: I wouldn't leave for anything, Faraday. I heard on my car radio you needed my help, so I came right over.
2: No.
5: I could tell you the name of your killer, Faraday, Bill Smith. Guy with a motive to kill Peterson wasn't 30 miles away from here when Peterson was shot.
2: How do you know when Peterson was shot?
5: I heard Matthews here say the time was 7:30. And the man I have in mind was 30 miles away from here at 7:30. I know, because I called his house and talked to him on the phone. Who do you think did it, Faraday?
2: I don't know. But killer Joe Crane is in town, and Peterson's wife's name used to be Crane.
5: Really? Maybe so, but I have a hunch that a crane is not the bird who did this job.
6: We've timed this just right, Sally.
7: Yeah.
6: This cab will get us to the station only a couple of minutes before train time.
7: The station will be full of cops, won't it, Joe?
6: Maybe, but we won't be there long enough for them to spot us. Sally, you did a nice job.
7: You didn't do such a bad job yourself, Joe.
6: No, I guess we couldn't have done better. Now, look. As soon as the cab drives up in front of the station, I'll pay the guy. We'll separate.
7: Uh-huh.
6: That should be about 3 minutes before train time.
7: All right.
6: You go right in, head for the gates. I'll wait outside until you're out of sight. Because it could be the cops know I'm with you and be looking for a man and a woman together.
7: Oh, we're coming to the station. I'm nervous, Joe.
6: I know, babe. Now, look, you carry a small bag here. I'll bring the big one.
7: You're going to get on the train, aren't you?
6: Oh, sure. I'll meet you in the club car just after the train pulls out. Here, driver. It's all right. Keep it chair.
8: Yeah, thanks, Mac.
7: Hurry up, Joe.
6: It's all right, Sally. Yeah. Still plenty of time. Train leaves on track 6. That's the gate just beyond the information board.
7: Yeah, I see.
6: Now remember, just walk through the station straight to the gate. I won't duck out on you. I'll be in the club car just as I said.
7: All right, Joe. Good luck.
6: Yeah, same to you, honey. All right, I beat it. See you on the train. We can celebrate.
7: Be careful, Joe.
6: Don't worry.
8: I'll be okay.
9: Just a minute, lady.
7: Oh, say, what's the idea? Let go
9: Police
7: of my arm.
9: Police department, lady. But, you're Mrs. Peterson,
7: say,
9: aren't you?
7: Yes, but Joe... Joe, look out, it's the police.
9: Oh, so he's with you, huh?
8: Stop that man. Stop that man.
7: Let go. Why do you want me?
9: No reason to get excited about, Mrs. Peterson. Just a little matter of murder.
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5: Radio was. Now back to Boston Blackie. Arnold Peterson plots to have himself alibied by Joe Crane, whom he hired to kill his wife. But Crane refuses to kill Mrs. Peterson, and both she and Crane later attempt to leave town. Bill Smith, in the meantime, finds the helpless husband and indicates he will kill him. Boston Blackie knows that Smith has a motive to kill the dead man, but he also knows that he made a phone call to Smith at his home, 30 miles from the scene of the crime, at almost the time of the murder. Mrs. Peterson is arrested. And as we return to our story, Blackie is searching for Joe Crane, believed to be the wife's accomplice.
6: Hey, Tiny, can a guy get something to eat in this dive of yours?
7: Well, every damn boss is Blackie. Uptown guy with a lowdown on every bad guy in the world.
6: Well, the lowdown on you is you've been a pretty good boy since I cleared you of that murder rap 2 years ago.
7: Oh, you was a good guy to help me beat that, Blackie. But I was innocent. And you always help guys who are being framed.
6: I sure try, Tiny.
7: Well, you done it. And I kept my promise, Blackie. I've been a good guy ever since. What you doing on the waterfront? Looking for trouble?
6: No, I'm looking for Joe Crane.
7: Looking for Crane in trouble is the same thing, Blackie.
6: But you're going to tell me where I can find him, aren't you? You know, as a sort of a favor for me, for the favor I did for you.
7: Oh. Sure, Blackie, sure. You're a good guy and I'll help you out. Joe's got a room at the Front Street Hotel, number 10.
6: Front Street Hotel, room number 10.
7: Yeah.
6: Well, thanks, Tiny, and here's a 10 for you. So long.
7: Oh, thanks, Blackie. You're a good guy.
6: Before you're too sure of that, you better find out if that 10 is good.
7: Always making jokes, eh, Blackie? Hey, Pete. Pete.
8: Oh, yeah, Tiny?
7: Stop with that piano and come here.
8: Yeah. What do you want, Tiny?
7: You see that good-looking guy was just in there?
8: Yeah, it was Boston Blackie, wasn't it? Who's he looking for?
7: Joe Crane.
8: Huh?
7: I told him Crane was at the Front Street Hotel.
8: Uh-huh.
7: Crane ain't there, of course. But you run up to Wilson's rooming house and tell Crane that he better duck, because Blackie's looking for him.
8: Okay.
7: And Pete.
8: Yeah?
7: Here's $10 for yourself.
8: Yeah.
7: I can't take no money from a guy and then double-cross him. I promised Blackie I'd be honest.
9: Who's there?
8: It's me, Joe. Pete.

0: piano player from down at Tiny's place.
1: What do you want?
0: Open up and I'll tell you.
1: Okay. Come on, Ned. What's up?
0: Boston Blackie's looking for you, Joe. Tiny gave him a bum steer, but you better get another hideout just the same. The
2: next place he goes is with me.
0: Blackie!
3: Quick, Pete, close the door.
2: You're too late. I'm already in. And thanks for leading me here, Pete. I didn't think Tiny was telling me the truth.
3: Hate your dumb piano player, yo.
0: Ah, we can take care of this guy, Joe.
2: He's too quick for a piano player. Pete, my jeez!
3: Now, Blackie, now...
2: Oh, yeah? Well, glad I follow my hunches, Joe. When I saw this guy come out of Tiny's place in such a hurry, I figured I'd follow my hunch and him. And I did, and he led me to you.
3: So what?
2: So take a look at him down there on the floor. You want to go down with him, Joe?
3: No.
2: Then you're going down with me, down to police headquarters.
4: Quiet, you two!
2: I forgot to tell you, Crane. Inspector Faraday likes quiet in his office.
3: And you be quiet, too, Blackie.
2: Inspector, is that the way to talk to me after I brought Joe Crane in for you?
3: I found Mrs. Peterson here myself. I could have found Joe, too.
2: All right, let's not argue about who found whom and where. Let's find out who killed Peterson.
3: I think they both did.
5: I tell you, I didn't kill Arnold. He was alive when I left the house.
3: And I didn't kill him. He was alive when I left, and I left before Sally did.
2: Oh, it's Sally, is it, Crane?
3: Yeah.
2: Since when does murder breed familiarity?
3: Sally here's my ex-wife. That's one of the reasons Peterson knew about me. But what he didn't know was I couldn't kill a dame, even if she is my ex-wife.
2: That's some logic.
3: Well, what's wrong? I never killed a dame, and I'm never going to. And I didn't kill Arnold. But maybe she did, though. After I left, she shot him.
5: Oh, no. You killed him after I left. You came down to my place afterwards and said you wanted to go to Chicago.
3: Oh, sure, I did. But Blackie, she even told me before I left the house that she was going to take care of him herself.
2: What do you mean by that, Mrs. Peterson?
5: I meant I was going to leave my husband.
2: Well, you left him all right. You left him dead.
5: He was alive when I left the house. I didn't kill him. Joe did.
3: You did!
5: You did!
3: Quiet! Not going to go through all that again. I'm arresting you both on suspicion of murder. Blackie.
2: Yes?
3: What about your friend, Bill Smith? From what you told me, he had every reason to kill Peterson.
2: Sure he did. But Peterson was killed at 7:30. I called Smith's house in the suburbs and talked to him at 7:30. If Smith is our killer, he's got the greatest alibi I ever heard. Me. I'm not going to leave my apartment, Mary, until I get an answer to this thing.
6: Oh? Just how long do you think you can stand it up here, Blackie? 1 or 2 years?
2: The case does look just about that tough. Well, I don't know why. And I'm sure neither Joe Crane nor Mrs. Peterson killed Peterson. But if they didn't, I don't know who did, unless it was Smith. And he couldn't have done it.
6: No, I'm sure I don't know anything, and I'm not going to try to figure it out either. My hair will be gray soon enough as it is.
2: Come in.
7: Hello, Blackie.
2: Oh, Smith, good morning. Come on in.
7: Thank you. Blackie, I just thought... Oh, I didn't know you had company. I had a phone.
2: This is Mary Wesley, Miss Wesley. Mr. Smith.
7: Dear Miss Wesley.
6: How do you do, Mrs. Smith?
7: Blackie, I just dropped in for a minute. I thought you'd be glad to know I got a bank loan today.
2: I'm glad to hear it, Smith. I suppose your troubles are over?
7: Yes, they are, with Peterson out of the way.
2: You know, I'd consider you a number one prospect if I hadn't called you at your house at almost the same time Peterson was killed.
7: Really?
2: Yeah.
7: Well, I guess I had every reason in the world to kill Peterson, but I'm glad you know I didn't.
2: I'm positive you didn't. Unless you could go the 30 miles from your house to Peterson's in the matter of 2 or 3 minutes.
7: Yes, well, humans aren't equipped with jet propulsion just yet, Blackie. Well, I won't impose any longer. Goodbye, Blackie, and...

0: Yes.
1: Hmm.
0: Say.
1: Blackie, I don't like the look on your face.
0: And somebody's not going to like the idea that just popped into my mind. Mary, go to your apartment, then in an hour, dial the operator and ask her to ring my number.
1: Oh, all right, but what for?
0: Never mind. Call me crazy if you want to. But I'm going to break this case wide open when you call me on the phone. I know I saw you at my apartment just a little while ago, Smith, but in the last hour, I've been doing a little thinking about you.
2: Well, I hope it's complimentary, Blackie.
0: It's complicated, Smith. Now, in spite of the fact that I called you here at your house at exactly the same moment Peterson was killed, 30 miles from here, I think you killed him.
2: Oh, Blackie, please.
0: Now, listen, I don't mean any...
2: Oh, excuse me. Hello.
3: Hello, Blackie?
2: Oh, no, just a minute. Blackie, it's for you.
0: Oh, thanks. I've been expecting this call. Don't go away, Smith. I'm not through with you.
2: I'm not going anywhere. Just over here to give you a little privacy.
0: Okay. Hello, Mary.
3: Oh, hello, Blackie. Well, I'm in my apartment, and it's been an hour, so I did what you told me to do.
0: You dialed the operator and asked her to ring my number?
3: Mm-hmm. Plaza 10710. So what have you proved?
0: Plenty, Mary. Do you have any idea where I am?
3: In your apartment, of course. The operator rang your number.
0: I'm in Bill Smith's house, Mary, out in the suburbs.
3: What?
0: But if I didn't tell you so, you'd believe that I was in my apartment, wouldn't you?
3: Why, yeah, I certainly would.
0: I'll talk to you later. Call Faraday and tell him I'm bringing in Peterson's killer. Okay, Smith, let's go.
2: Go, Blackie Worm.
0: To headquarters.
2: What?
0: I'm turning you over to Faraday for the murder of Arnold Peterson.
2: Oh, now, Blackie, let's not start.
0: I know you killed him, Smith. And I know why I thought you were here at the time Peterson was murdered.
2: But I was here. You talked to me over the phone, didn't you?
0: Mm-hmm, that's right. But you were in Peterson's house when I talked to you. I know how you worked it, too.
2: You do?
0: First you phoned me, then pretended someone was at the door and asked me to call you back in a few minutes.
2: Well, that's interesting, if true.
0: It is true, all of it. Before I called you back, you phoned the operator and asked her to switch all calls for your Oakville number to Peterson's number.
2: And?
0: And that's exactly what was done when I called back. Then, as soon as you'd established that you were at home, you hung up and shot Peterson.
2: You don't know that could even be done.
0: I know it can be done because I just did it.
2: Oh?
0: That was Mary Wesley on the phone just then. I talked to the telephone company before I got here. And when she asked the operator for my number, she got me here at your house.
2: Well,
0: Hey, Smith,
2: that...
0: I told you not to go away.
2: I'm not going where you want me to go.
0: Oh, no. That's the way I like murderers. Down and out.
1: Blackie, before I go, I want to thank you for helping me.
0: Oh, I wasn't necessarily helping you, Mrs. Peterson. I was just trying to find out who killed your husband. Incidentally, I'm waiting in Faraday's office to read a copy of Smith's confession. Don't you want to wait here with me?
1: Well, yes. Well, the sooner I get out of here, the better. My ex-husband, Joe, you know, has been sent back to Kansas.
0: Well, that's because he's wanted out there for the same kind of thing that we thought he was wanted for here.
1: Well, I'm glad he didn't kill Arnold. I'm glad you could prove who did, even though Arnold always threatened to kill me. Did Mr. Smith really kill my husband?
0: Yes, he made a complete confession, Mrs. Peterson, and the telephone company verified my theory that he had them switch all phone calls from his Oakville number to your number. That's how I could phone his number and think I was talking to him at home when actually he was at your house.
1: Probably standing over Arnold's body.
0: No, he didn't kill your husband until a minute or two after I phoned him. He knew I was going to phone him back because he'd asked me to. And he waited for my call knowing that I'd give him the perfect alibi.
1: Well, it wasn't so perfect, Blackie. He was caught just the same.
0: They're all caught, Mrs. Peterson. And a murderer always gets paid off, you know. Not in currency, of course. Just in current.
4: From October 15th, 1947, with Richard Calmer as Boston Blackie. I'm Greg Bell, and next on Wynn Radio was our weekly visit with Bob Bailey as Johnny Dollar. 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

0: Expense account submitted by Special Investigator Johnny Dollar, location New York City, to the Universal Adjustment Bureau, Hartford, Connecticut. Following is an accounting of expenditures during my investigation of the matter of the medium. Well done. Some pretty strong pressure was being put on Carol Sharp to change the beneficiaries of her $110,000 life policy. And she was very much under the influence of a psychic medium who insisted that she be named as one of the two new beneficiaries. The other was to be a Tony Ricardo, whose father made quite a record for himself in the bootlegging gangster days of the Roaring Twenties. I met him at Susan Palmer's Oyster Bar over in Radio City. I must admit I was surprised at the sort of fellow he turned out to be.
1: I guess it was a little, well, extreme to threaten you that way, Mr. Dollar.
0: That's putting it mildly.
1: But this whole spiritualism business and the hold it has on Carol, well, it has me terribly concerned.
0: You don't like spiritualism?
1: I didn't say that. You know, just as well as I do, there are a great many fine, honest spiritualists in the city. But as in any other field, there are frauds, racketeers.
0: So I've heard.
1: It's not only true of religions, but businesses, professions.

0: Anything, you know.
1: Sure, sure. But now look here, Tony.
0: Dollar, I will not have you or anyone else leading Carol on. This medium who's already has such a hold on her. Do you understand?
1: Pardon me, Tony. Your background is showing.
0: What?
1: I say come off it. This kind of act won't work.
0: What are you talking about?
1: Do you think I don't know you're one of the two Carol wants to name as beneficiaries of her policy? You and that medium?
0: That's not my doing.
1: Whose doing is it?
0: That medium, Morgana Morgana. She's been taking Carol's money by the hundreds week after week. Now you've come along to encourage her, and Della, I tell you to stop it.
1: Tony.
0: Maybe that story you gave her about dreaming of her over and over when you were a kid and couldn't even have known about it was true, but I don't believe it.
1: Tony, that was made up out of whole cloth.
0: I still... What?
1: This funny decision to switch your policy around is the case I'm assigned to.
0: Wait a minute, you mean that...
1: Yes. I had to meet her somehow, so I used that device, knowing she might fall for it because of her implicit belief in such things.
0: Yes, but now you're encouraging this whole thing. You're even going to see this Morgana Morgana with her tonight.
1: Because if she is a phony, it's the only way I can show this to Carol. Well?
0: I hope and pray that you can, Mr. Dollar. Some of the best psychic investigators in the country have been stumped by her. How are you going to go about it?
1: I won't know until I've seen her operate. Even then, I may not know. Or maybe this medium isn't a fraud.
0: Oh, come on, of course she is.
1: But you can't prove it.
0: But you or somebody must. Or Carol will change her policy and...
1: And then turn up dead.
0: Won't be easy, Mr. Dollar. I've attended these seances with Carol, many of them. There have been times when I've almost been convinced myself.
1: Waiter. Waiter, some more coffee, please.
0: No more for me, thanks.
1: You're going to need it, Tony, because I'm going to keep you here until you've told me every detail you can remember of this Madame Morgana Morgana's seance procedure.
0: All right, I'll help you all I can.
1: You'd better. I'm still not forgetting that if I fall down on this job, you'll cut into Carol's insurance for a neat $30,000, in spite of your sweet talk. I'll say this for Tony Ricardo. He was thorough, and I began to believe that he was serious in his concern for Carol. Item 12, 10 cents, one fold call to Tommy Green.
2: No, Johnny, no trouble at all in getting the rundown on Carol's family that you asked for.
1: Keep talking.
2: Apparently they're doing all right there in Mauchunk, PA. Neither the mother or two brothers will ever have to really get out and dig for a living.
1: Their old man left them well set up, huh?
2: Yeah. One of the boys, Harold's, turned out pretty well. Works in some office over there, even though he doesn't really need to.
1: What about the other boy?
2: That'll be Dave, the black sheep of the family. Travels with a fast crowd, tears around the country in a sports car, that sort of thing.
1: Oh.
2: Right now, he's somewhere here in New York, just playing around. But, Johnny, are you getting anywhere on this case?
1: Yeah, Tommy, I think I am. Especially after what you just told me.
2: Huh?
1: Item 13, another phone call. This time to Sergeant Randy Singer at 18th Precinct Headquarters.
3: Yeah, Johnny?
1: Got a real easy one for you.
3: What's that?
1: Find a man. Name is David Sharp. Home address, Mauchunk, Pennsylvania.
3: Chunk, Pennsylvania. Got it. Description?
1: None, though he's probably in his 20s.
3: Well, that's not enough.
1: And he's probably staying at a hotel here in the city.
3: Well, yeah, but where? What part of the city?
1: Let me know when you find out, will you?
3: Yeah, now, wait a minute, Kate.
1: Expense account item 14, $106.80, and it includes cabs to several camera shops. One miniature camera with an F2 lens, a couple of rolls of special film, some very special flash bulbs, and a tiny flash holder. Item 15, taxi back to the towers to clean up and dress for my date with Carol. Then the phone rang. Johnny Dollar.
3: We located David Sharp for you, Johnny. Just dumb luck.
1: Now, who knows, Randy? Maybe you're psychic.
3: Nah, leave us not have that stuff.
1: Where is he?
3: Found him staying at the third hotel we called, the Aberan, over on East 53rd Street. Not two blocks from that palatial joint where you're staying.
1: Is he there now?
3: No, but he always comes in just before dinner time. Hey, you still haven't told me why you're interested in him.
1: I'm not sure myself, but do me a favor, will you?
3: Like what?
1: When he shows up, put a tail on him. I want to know where he goes, how long he stays, and when he comes back.
3: But you won't say why?
1: Not until I'm sure I know why. Thanks, Randy.
3: Yeah, but I haven't said
1: Thanks, boy.
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4: Dinner with Carol could have been one of the pleasantest things in years. But I'm afraid I was preoccupied with matters at hand and she with anticipation.
5: She's promised to try to hear from Daddy again tonight. Oh, Johnny, I so want to speak to him again.
4: Finally, I signed the check. We hopped into a taxi and headed across the river to the Jersey side. We ended up at a rather plain but nice home somewhere on the outskirts of, I guess it's Union City. We were met at the door by a matron of about 45, I should say, who looked like an ordinary, respectable housewife, except perhaps for her quick, discerning eyes.
6: Good evening, Carol, my dear. Oh, and you must be Mr. Johnny Dollar.
4: Yes, Madam Morgana Morgana?
6: Yes. Do come in and meet the others who are here to form the circle tonight.
4: Thank you, Carol.
5: Thank you.
6: Carol told me nothing about you except your veridical dreams of her. An amazing experience, isn't it? Perhaps you're really psychic.
4: Oh, I doubt that. But all our friends thought my kid brother Richard was, before he died a couple of years ago.
6: Richard. Richard. That name has been haunting me ever since Carol telephoned. You don't suppose...
5: What, madame?
6: Oh, no, of course not. Now, here in the parlor are the others who will be with us tonight. May I present Mr. Johnny Dollar, Mrs. Dorothy Jessup.
4: How do you do?
6: Mr. John Pryor.
7: Hello.
6: Mr. Samuel Froelich.
7: All right, Froelich.
6: And, of course, you all know Carol Sharp.
5: Good evening.
7: How
6: are you? I see no reason why we shouldn't start. The atmosphere has seemed almost electric tonight. Very conducive to good contact with the, shall we say, the netherworld. And, oh, yes, you may smoke if you like, Mr. Dollar. We're very informal.
4: Oh, I'm sorry. Just sort of a nervous habit, I guess, flicking this lighter.
6: Oh, incidentally, I hope you tell these people of your dreams after we're finished with... Oh, dear. The atmosphere is tense. We should begin right away. Well, yes, I'll turn on some low music.
4: The six of us sat down in a small circle. On the floor were three long, slender metal trumpets, like Halloween horns, but made of thin metal, spaced about the center of the circle. In the subdued conversation of the next few minutes, I learned it was through these that the spirit voices would come to us, that they would rise in the air and the voices would issue from them. From time to time, there in the pitch-black room, I snapped the cap of my lighter as a reminder of what it was.
5: You mustn't light it, Johnny, you know.
4: No danger. This one hasn't even got a flint in it.
8: I do hope we get some messages tonight.
5: I think we will, Mr. Froelich. I have a feeling that we will.
4: I have that feeling, too. Very strongly.
8: From what Madame told us, you must have definite psychic powers, Mr. Dollar. That should be helpful.
6: Wait. The power is here. I feel it.
4: Almost as though she were suffering physical pain.
6: Come to us. We are ready.
4: The medium sighed and gasped. And we waited and waited. It's hard to describe the tension that comes of waiting that way in a completely darkened room. And it's easy to see how well the imagination can work, the powers of suggestion. There was a slight sound.
5: One of the trumpets. I heard it move.
8: Yes. Yes, so did I. That means that they are with us. It seemed to move toward you, Carol.
5: I hope so. Yes. Yes, I can feel it in the air near me. Father? Father?
8: Carol.
5: Oh, Father, can you speak to me? There's so many things I wish to ask you.
8: Yes, dear. Yes. Yes.
4: It may not sound like much to tell, but believe me, this was impressive. The death-like silence broken only by the faint voice from the trumpet, the whispered questions by Carol, an occasional sigh from the medium, and the shutter of my special little camera, which I hope sounded enough like my lighter had sounded.
8: Yes, Carol. Always do the

0: as I tell you to. You're a good girl, my darling, and you give me great happiness in this lonely, in this...
1: Father? Father?
0: Goodbye, my... Goodbye.
1: Oh, Johnny, do you see? Do you see? Because only he and I know the things we talked about. I feel the trumpet is still near us, and
0: John,
1: perhaps...
0: John.
2: Mr. Dahl, it's for you.
3: Yes? Richard?
0: Yes, John.
3: Dick.
0: I've waited so long to speak to you.
3: Dick. My brother. The brief conversation I carried on with my dead brother, Richard, was amazing. Of things in my childhood that I thought nobody else even knew about. Personal, intimate things that can only be known to a brother or someone equally close. It was fantastic, amazing, awe-inspiring. Except for one thing. I never had a brother. I didn't tell this to anyone. I played it straight and even stayed around and discussed my trumped-up dreams after the seance. But I needed proof, and I couldn't wait to get back to New York to the police lab where I could develop the infrared film in my little camera.

0: Now, here's our star to tell you about the final intriguing episode of this week's story.
1: Tomorrow, the wind-up. And a bit of heartbreak for a very chastened girl. Join us, won't you? Yours truly, Johnny Dollar.
0: Yours truly, Johnny Dollar, starring Bob Bailey, is transcribed in Hollywood. It is produced and directed by Jack Johnstone, who also wrote tonight's story. Be sure to join us tomorrow night, same time and station, for the next exciting episode of Yours Truly, Johnny Dollar. Roy Rowan speaking.

0: part four of the Yours Truly Johnny Dollar storyline, The Matter of the Medium. Well done. We'll have the finale at the same time and day on your local radio station next week. I'm Greg Bell, and we just learned that Johnny Dollar didn't have a brother. Ah, but do you know who did? Jack Benny cast member Mary Livingston, also Mrs. Benny. Mary's real name was Sadie Marks. And do you recall what job her brother Hilliard Marks had in showbiz? I'll have the answer then wrap up when radio was right after this.
1: I am the Whistler, and I know many things, for I walk by night. I know many strange tales hidden in the hearts of men and women who have stepped into the shadows. Yes, I know the nameless terrors of which they dare not speak.
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1: It was night, but even with the protection of darkness, Max Tyler crouched low on the apartment house fire escape. He was tense, alert, ready to run. And suddenly it happened.
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9: New attacks on Iran. I'm Deborah Valentine, Fox News. The U.S. is carrying out a new round of airstrikes on Iran not long after getting a warning from the Islamic Republic's Revolutionary Guard declaring the Strait of Hormuz closed.
10: It appears that act of revenge by Iran was foiled when President Trump attended that NATO summit in Turkey, a country that borders Iran. With the ceasefire over earlier today, Israeli forces stopped a plot of their own. Troops from the IDF's Golani Division spotted Hezbollah fighters bringing anti-tank missiles into a building inside the southern Lebanon buffer zone. The IDF watched the terrorists bring these rounds into the building. They waited until the terrorists were all inside and leveled the building. The IDF said secondary explosions were seen afterwards. Recall last month, Hezbollah fired similar anti-tank rounds at an Israeli Merkava tank, killing all four soldiers inside.
9: Fox's Lucas Tomlinson reporting from Tel Aviv, Israel. The Department of War released a new batch of files on UFOs or UAPs. Fox's Madeline Rivera has the latest from Washington.
11: The materials released in this latest batch go back to the 1940s, and they come from different agencies, including the Departments of War and Energy, NASA, the CIA, and the FBI. One report was filed by security personnel at the Pantex nuclear plant near Amarillo, Texas. On September 1st, 2015, they described chasing down a flying object near the facility. They said the object did not make a sound, had no identifiable propulsion system, and was shaped like a diamond. President Trump has demanded transparency regarding unidentified flying objects, aerial phenomena, and alien life, but the Pentagon has previously said they found no evidence of aliens or extraterrestrial intelligence.
9: The Pentagon has suggested other reasons for these unresolved cases, including a lack of sufficient data. 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

0: It must mean something awful, awful. This morning at the breakfast table, Pop told you to hush and you threw the toaster at him.
1: I did no such thing.
0: Oh, no? Then how come when we plugged it in the toaster, his teeth popped out?
1: Now, hold still while I put makeup on your nose.
0: That wasn't me nose, that was me bubble gum.
1: Oh, really, Junior? It's a wonder I don't have a million gray hairs.
0: Well, you would have a million gray hairs if you stopped using that henna rinse.
1: Now, that does it, Junior. That does it. You better get a spanking.
0: Oh.
1: Now, how did you like that, Mr. Smarty?
0: I didn't feel this thing.
1: You didn't?
0: No, but I'll bet that frog in my hip pocket wonder what hit him.
1: Junior, you don't really have a frog in your hip pocket, do you?
0: Oh, of course not. You see for yourself.
1: Oh, I intend to. Let me feel in your pocket.
0: Put your hand.
1: Junior!
0: Well, what's the matter? Did you ever feel a live mouse before? Grabbing, he's going to run away.
1: Junior, so help me, I'm
2: all right, now, we're about ready to go on the air.
0: Huh?
2: Junior, you know what you're going to do, don't you?
0: I most certainly do. I hope your widow heart is all set for it, that's all.
1: Don't ad-lib, Junior. Stick to the script.
0: This I hear every week.
2: Junior, I'm counting on you, son. Remember, the sponsors will be watching, and if anything goes wrong in this commercial...
0: Yeah, this place will be as deserted as the... as the Democratic campaign headquarters in Ohio. I was going to say Helen Gehagen Douglas, but they told me to cut it out.
1: You don't really have to worry about Junior, Mr. McGinn. No. He's just a natural-born actor.
0: Yes.
1: Aren't you, dear?
0: Oh, yes. When it comes to talent, I really stink.
2: Uh-oh. There's our signal.
0: What?
2: We're on the air in 5 seconds.
0: Oh, good. I still say it'll never make the hit parade.
3: Howdy, folks. The makers of Boom, the breakfast cereal that makes your kitty as radioactive, now takes you to an average American home where you can witness a happy breakfast scene.
1: Junior, darling.
0: Yes, kiddo.
1: Guess what I'm serving you for breakfast.
0: What?
1: Look.
0: Not that junk again.
1: A big bowl of delicious vitamin-packed Boom.
0: That does?
1: Doesn't it make your mouth water, dear?
0: Make my eyes water. I can't stand the smell of it. Me.
1: Junior, you're not doing it the way we rehearsed it.
0: That's not the same stuff either.
1: Here, let me pour some cream on those crispy flakes and watch what happens. Listen to it pop and explode.
0: Really? Oh, it didn't go up. How do you like that? A bowl of fiddles.
1: Junior, I'm warning you. Doesn't that look tempting, though? Yum, yum, yum, yum, yum, yum, yum, yum, yum.
0: Oh, wait a minute. Let's not get sickening about it.
1: You better behave and do this right. Now eat it.
0: Oh, all right. I'll take a mouthful. Give me a big mouthful. But stand back from your sets, folks. I think I'm going to get sick.
1: You see, boys and girls, no other breakfast cereal dares make that test.
0: They don't have the nerve.
1: You do this right.
0: You know, you told me this was going to be a chocolate bar program, and I'm not going to eat this stuff.
1: Junior, put a spoonful in your mouth.
0: Okay.
1: Now swallow it.
0: Oh, no. There's nothing in my contract says I gotta swallow this junk. Clause 2 says all I do is put this stuff in my mouth. How I get rid of it is my own business.
2: That'll be all. Now get out. Get out. I'll see that you never work in television again.
0: Oh, yeah? Well, then I'll fix you, boy. I'll eat this stuff. I'll eat it by the bowls for your boxes. And then I will swell up. I'll get big and fat, and I will explode, and I'll be all over the place. Oh, no.
1: Now what's wrong?
0: I scared me, Dad.
1: You get into your street clothes. I'm going to take you home and give you the beating of your life.
4: Peterine, can I see you a minute?
1: Yes, oh, that boy. What's up, Rod?
0: What's up?
4: Well, Skelton's going to help Polly the Panhandler stage a comeback, and I was wondering if you'd act in the show.
1: Oh, sure, you know me. I'd do anything to help an old-timer.
0: I will help you.
4: Oh, thanks, Lorraine. Here's the address of Skelton's barn. I'll see you at rehearsal. The show will be next week.
0: The show is next week.
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6: 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I believe that was Martha Wentworth as Polly the Panhandler. She was quite

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6: Yo was.
7: Make yourself at home. You want me to help you move them canned goods along?
8: Yeah, stand over here, Abner, and I'll hand them to you.
7: Yeah, yeah.
8: And you can stack them on the shelves next to the window there.
7: Well, all right. Start handing them. I'm ready.
8: Well, I do know.
7: What's the matter, Grandpa?
8: Listen to this, right interesting. It says, Sam and Earl Butler went out to the Roscoe Shelby place Friday. Earl helped Roscoe put down a new well.
7: Oh, well, I done know that.
8: Yeah, so did I.
7: Mom, do you want these cans of corn in with the tomatoes this way?
8: No, separate them apart.
7: Yeah, I'll put them over here. Move them a little this side.
8: Yeah, well, this is why I always love to read the personal column.
7: Huh?
8: All is full of news. Says here, Ms. Ephraim White and son Eli made a business trip to Hatfield last Monday. They returned Tuesday.
7: Oh, yeah. There's a lot of interesting news in the paper this week.
8: Hmm. Grimy Ludlow was so unfortunate as to fall and break a finger Saturday. He is reported as doing nicely at this writing.
7: Well.
8: Late last night, Ellie Con... Oh, that ain't nothing.
7: Huh?
8: Ain't about nobody we know, so it ain't important.
7: Well, go ahead, read it anyway, Grandpa.
8: Abner, you've done read the paper yourself.
7: I know, Lum, but I'll have to hear it again. Go ahead, Grandpa.
8: Oh, it ain't nothing. It just says, late last night, Ellie Connors, 12 years old, escaped from the state home for girls.
7: Huh.
8: She has brown hair, blue eyes, and was wearing a pink gingham dress when last seen. Authorities are conducting a search for her.
7: Yeah, I recollect reading that now. Well, sir, reckon how old Grimy happened to fall and break his finger that way.
8: Yeah, I don't know. I ain't here. Don't say here.
7: No, man, that's...
8: Ought to been his neck.
7: Oh, Grandpap, you oughtn't to say that.
8: I don't like him.
7: Well, hurry up, Lum. Hand me some more cans. Don't guess that. For the land's sake, what are you looking so funny for?
8: Nothing. Grandpap... Maybe you ought to get over to Dick Huddleston's store. He might have some telegrams for you to deliver.
9: Jiminy, that's right. Yeah, I ain't checked in over there yet today. I better skedaddle. Yeah, I'll see you fellas later.
7: Yeah, so long, Grandpa. See you tonight.
9: Yeah, see you tonight. I'll beat you a game of checkers.
7: Oh, wait and see. doggies.

0: Old Grandpap sure takes that messenger boy job of his'n serious, don't he?
1: Abner, did you hear what Grandpap read in the paper there?
0: Oh, yeah, I heard it. Old Grimy Ludlow fell down and broke
1: the paper. No, I mean about that girl escaping from the state home.
0: Yeah, what about it?
1: Well, don't you see? That little girl that was in here a while ago could have been her.
0: Oh, Prattle, that was just a young'un that come in here along.
1: Well, so's the one in the article. Said 12-year-old.
0: 12?
1: That description fits her to a T. Brown hair, blue eyes, wearing a pink gingham dress.
0: I know, because that's what she was wearing, ain't it?
1: Why, sure. I bound you that was her, all right, Abner. She acted awful cute.
0: Yeah, sneaking out the back door and all it does. Wait a minute, old Lum. She's best to know what the farmer was.
1: Well, we can find out about that quick enough. What's that ring over there?
0: Let's see. I believe it's two shorts and long, I believe.
1: What was that noise?
0: Because I don't know. Sound like it comes from them packing cases over there. Oh, Lum. There she is right there.
1: Huh?
0: There she is right
1: well,
0: there.
1: Well, I'll swan to goodness. Well, better come out from there, honey.
2: I wasn't doing nothing. I was just resting. I have to go now. Goodbye.
1: Well, wait just a second here. We'd like to ask you a couple of questions.
2: I ain't Ellie Connors.
1: You ain't, huh? Well, how come you know that name, Ellie Connors?
2: Oh, well, I heard you talking. But I ain't her.
1: Now, look, Ellie. Telling stories ain't gonna help you none. Just get you in deeper. Now, sit down here and tell us why you done it. Why you run away from the state home.
2: Don't make me go back there. Please don't.
1: Well, maybe we ought to hear all the facts of the case first.
0: Yeah.
1: Why did you run away?
2: Well, I don't know.
0: It was they mean to you there?
2: No, they weren't mean, but... Well, I just don't belong there. I just don't want to be there, that's all.
1: Well, maybe you ought to thought of that before have you done what you did that got you in there.
2: They didn't understand. I don't want to go back.
1: I'm afraid you'll have to, Ellie. You see, it's the law, and you can't go against the law. And there's nothing we can do, because then we'd be going against the law, too. Get the phone, Abner.
0: Yeah.
1: Now, if there's something we could do, Ellie, why, we'd just be more than proud to do
0: it. Hello, jot them down, store and library.
1: Can't go against the law.
0: Yeah, what is it, Uncle Henry? Who called? Oh. Yeah, well, wait just a minute. I'll ask Lum.
1: What does Uncle Henry want?
0: Lum, the police called and told Uncle Henry on account of him being a town marshal, he's supposed to be on the lookout for Ellie here.
1: I sort of figured that.
0: And long as you're justice of the peace, why, Uncle Henry wants you to help him.
1: Yeah.
0: It seems that they got word that Ellie was heading this way, and he was wondering if we saw any suspicious-looking girls around town.
1: I see. Well, give me the receiver, Abner.
0: Yeah, sure.
2: Mister?
1: Yeah? Well, what is it?
2: Oh, nothing.
1: Oh. Well. Hello, Uncle Henry. This is Lum. Yeah, sure, I'll help you. Got to, I reckon. How's that? Why, no, I ain't saw no girls at all today. All right, Uncle Henry. Goodbye.
2: Oh, gee, mister. Gee.
1: Well, here. I just done that because... Well, I just want time to think this over. Because, well...
0: Hey, don't mind out there. Comes somebody up on the porch out there.
1: Yeah, huh? Ellie, you better get back in the feed.
0: Yeah, run back.
1: Right through that door, young.
2: Yes, gee.
0: Oh.
1: Yeah.
0: What in the world did you tell Uncle Henry that for?
1: I don't know, Abner. I just don't know.

0: July 22nd, 1943. I'm Greg Bell, and earlier we had Martha Wentworth as Polly the Panhandler on The Red Skelton Show. One of her best-known roles was as the Wintergreen Witch in a well-loved holiday adventure radio serial that first aired in 1937, running 6 days a week from Thanksgiving to Christmas. I'll name it and then wrap up when radio was, right after this.
1: I am the Whistler, and I know...

0: many things, for I walk by night. I know many strange tales hidden in the hearts of men and women who have stepped into the shadows. Yes, I know the nameless terrors of which they dare not speak.
1: Step into the shadows for dark and suspenseful tales of miscalculated misdeeds with Radio Spirit's 6-CD collection, The Whistler, One Dark Night.
0: It was night, but even with the protection of darkness, Max Tyler crouched low on the apartment house fire escape. He was tense, alert, ready to run. And suddenly it happened.
1: Across 12 chilling episodes, The Whistler stories lead you step by step through the setup and the slip-up, the double-cross and the downfall.
2: All right, now come on, move. I can let you have it and you'll be another dead burglar. Double-cross. I said move.
1: Yes, he knows every scheme and every fatal mistake.
0: Night, and a thick gray blanket of fog had descended over the city. 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
5: 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And it's a way in which the consumers can have a little bit more control over who they share their data with.
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6: 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I'm Greg Bell, and that'll do it. 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
9: Chris DeMeo, Fox News. Iran said it considers the Strait of Hormuz closed once again after a vessel using an unauthorized route was struck by a warning shot in the waterway. The Revolutionary Guard stating that Iran launched warning shots at a violating ship. Iran further reported that the strait would now remain closed until further notice. U.S. Central Command responding a short time later and saying that its forces began a third round of strikes against Iran. CENTCOM says the strikes are being carried out at the direction of the commander-in-chief. War Secretary Pete Hegseth posting on social media, Iran made a poor choice, now they pay. Meantime, there's more on the back and forth threats between the U.S. and Iran.
10: The supreme leader in Iran issuing his first written statement that avenging his late father must take place. And according to a Wall Street Journal report, Israel shared intelligence with the U.S. that it said indicated a fresh Iranian plan to kill President Trump. Trump says that orders have already been given threatening Iranian decimation if Iran were to carry out such a plan, writing in part, quote, 1,000 missiles are locked and loaded and aimed at the Islamic Republic.

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2: Red Eye is the phone number, 866-907-3339.
3: I don't know. I think they're a little loco. They're a little crazy.
2: Yep, that is Donald Trump talking about the Iranians. And, you know, again, as I said at the end of the last segment, this is a country that just kills many of its citizens, and they just really don't seem to care about much of anything. The president in this particular press conference, he rattled off a lot of the military accomplishments of the war that I've already mentioned in the first segment of this radio broadcast. There have been many. Donald Trump spoke about their Navy and the Air Force being gone, the ability to make nuclear weapons gone as well. Then he spoke about Iran's wishes for Trump himself to be assassinated.
3: And you know what? I may be gone too, because I'm their number one target. It's out all over the place. I'm their number one because they're scum. That's the way they act. And that's the way they've done it for 47 years. But I'm doing what's right for the country. I'm doing really what's right for the world. They have to be stopped. And they've killed thousands, hundreds of thousands of people. They killed 52,000 protesters over the last 3 months. So when you say we're not doing well, I think we're doing phenomenally well.
2: So it just, you know, honestly, it's just a matter of how you gauge success. How do you gauge victory? Again, militarily, yeah. Man, we are getting in there and we are blowing stuff up. We have set them back big time. But we won't know who won this war for a while. Do you know the old saying, how it goes, you don't really judge a president's time in office until, you know, 100 years in the future? That's kind of how I feel about Iran, where it just kind of depends on what happens with Iran and what they decide to do. Think about this. Right now, they have the opportunity, the Iranians have the opportunity to make a deal, to make a deal to try to make their country's economy incredible. And the amazing thing is they just don't care. They value things that the rest of the world doesn't value. They value death. They value the ability to kill innocent people. That's what Iran values. The rest of the world just doesn't agree with that, and trying to make these folks into less barbaric has proven to be difficult, to say the least.
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2: 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Go ahead.
3: Thank you. This thing with Iran, I think it's going to have to be settled kind of like the way we had to settle things with the Empire of Japan.
2: Because you want to nuke Iran?
3: Well, not really. I don't really, but they're not going to give up. Does anybody understand that?
2: Okay, hey Bob, let me ask you a question because I am absolutely not for nuking Iran, but I totally understand why you say that. Nuke Iran and kill, you know, thousands of innocent civilians or American boots on the ground. Which would you rather?
3: No, I would rather see that happen because, let's face it, they go out and they kill their own people every day of the week. So, I mean, yeah. I know it's crazy, but that's the last victory we had, and it's the last time that, you know, we put a stop to this kind of nonsense.
2: All right, Bob, thank you very much for the call. I appreciate it. I'm not for nuking Iran. I totally get Bob's sentiment. I've got a lot more straight ahead. Do we still not know where Mitch McConnell is or what's going on with his health? Details straight ahead.
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8: 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Through it all, America's truck drivers keep this country moving, safely, mile after mile. 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For over 30 years, we've saluted the men and women who do the job right, who stay focused, stay disciplined, and protect everyone on the road besides them. These aren't just miles.

0: went down in a field near Waterloo, Illinois, on Thursday night. The cause of the crash remains under investigation. New developments are emerging surrounding the killing of a New Jersey mom. Fox's CB Cotton.
1: Following multiple public records requests, and Fox News has obtained the 911 call made by Brooke Hanlon's husband, Connor, from their rural Chester, New Jersey home back on June 6. The nearly 7-minute call was made just before 4:30 p.m., and in it, Connor can be heard frantically telling the dispatcher that he's found his wife with a cut on her chest. The dispatcher tells Connor how to do CPR as the husband begs for paramedics to get there. 3 weeks after that 911 call, on June 29th, investigators publicly identified Brooke Hanlon. On July 1st, police announced a $1,000 reward for the public's help in the case. Fox News has been told the couple's baby is now staying with family.
0: Connor Hanlon has not been accused of any crime and has yet to make any public statements. He has hired an attorney. I'm Chris DeMeo. This is Fox News.
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2: Red Eye Radio, 866-90 Red Eye is the phone number, 866-907-3339. So President Trump, just real quick, was asked about the whereabouts of Mitch McConnell. What is going on with the Republican senator from Kentucky? This is what the president said.
3: So, have you spoken to Senator Mitch McConnell since
4: the conference? No, I haven't.
3: How's he doing?
4: I have no idea.
2: Donald Trump. I have no idea how he's doing. And see, nobody really does. Governor Andy Beshear is now calling for an update on his health following weeks of speculation with little information released by his office. Basically, it looks like what Beshear is asking for is just, guys, what's an update? And you know, the thing is, you know who's screaming the loudest about Mitch McConnell? It's Republicans. It's people like me who are like, you know what? We spent 4 years talking about Joe Biden and his inability to serve the people of America. We got Mitch McConnell, who clearly I've been saying that he should step down for a long time. And we have a situation where we got a bunch of people who are friends of Mitch, and they're saying, oh, he's fine. We had all of these great phone conversations with him. Really? Show us proof. I mean, I'm going to tell you, and I love Scott Jennings, and I'm a conservative, but I don't believe any of them. I just don't. Because I don't think you can trust politicians, to be perfectly honest with you. Let's see here. So here's what Andy Beshear says. Over the last several weeks, Kentuckians have grown increasingly concerned about the current state of McConnell's health and his well-being, the ability to hold office in the United States Senate, Beshear wrote in the letter requesting a health update. As public office holders, we have made a commitment to our constituents to do our best to represent them and to always be transparent. He says, I believe this requires clear communication about one's ability to serve. So, I mean, I find myself in an awkward position because yet again, I agree with a Democrat. I agree with Andy Beshear. The governor, who is considering a presidential run in 2028, also wished McConnell a safe and speedy recovery, as we all do. But transparency is key. You don't want to break that trust.

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0: the wins of Governor Ron DeSantis while preparing for the state's future. Jessica Rosenthal, Fox News.
1: DeSantis is term limited and cannot run for a third consecutive term. I'm Deborah Valentine. This is Fox News.
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2: Well, folks, it's not going to get any louder than that. What a great day this is, everyone. Happy 250th birthday, America, as we bring you all back to the Intrepid here in New York City at 52 minutes past the hour. 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
0: And the sky is red, white, and blue from that trail, from those aircraft. The tall ships will be coming up the Hudson River soon as the Sail 4th 250 parade is happening. This is a great day. And we have cultural historian Gina Rogers here again with us on the set.
2: Yes, we do. And RJ is back. By the way, next hour we're going to be joined by Kevin McCullough from our local New York City affiliate and the Travel Siblings. Kara B. Bell and Harlan D. Bell will also be joining us. RJ, I know you're back from your adventures in the crowd. Did you find, despite the heat, that everyone's having a good time?
4: It's impossible to find a single frown here. I mean, everybody's got a huge smile on their face. They're just happy to be here. And I mean, you know, you look up at the sky. I mean, who couldn't get excited by this?
0: Gina, I want to ask you a question about time capsules. So they are burying a time capsule in Independence Hall into the ground in Philadelphia, and they're putting different items, people from the tech sector, the arts sector, all different sectors, education, historian. From a historical standpoint, I'm just curious, or even just from a pop cultural standpoint, if you were to put an item in the time capsule that you think should be opened 100 years from now, what would it be?
5: That's a great question. You know, I think I'd put an ordinary smartphone in. Not because of the technology and that it's amazing, but because it captures how we live today.
2: Yeah.
5: Our family photos are there, our music, our maps, our friendships, even our arguments, right?
0: Yeah.
5: And a historian 250 years from now could learn an awful lot about everyday American life from what's inside that one little device.
0: Yeah.
2: So, Gina, we're being told, Rudy's telling us he's got a question for you. So you're going to have to listen, Rudy. Make sure you talk loud, because this is a loud and proud show today.
4: We just had some F-18s fly over. It is deafening over here.
2: Rudy, what do you want to ask Gina?
1: Well, Gina, I know you've done a lot of archaeological digs in places like Italy and Turkey and Greece. When you go to places like Herculaneum or Ephesus, I presume, maybe you haven't dug there, but you certainly know it. Do you see things that we as a young country have brought to bear on our country? I mean, the architecture, I think, is fairly obvious, you know, columns and that sort of thing. Anything more sophisticated than what I just said?

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0: Well, as that music plays, planes fly overhead, the tall ships pass in the front of us. Happy 250th birthday, America. This is Hour 2 of America's number one travel radio show. It is Saturday, July 4th, 2026. It is just after 11 a.m. Eastern Time here in New York City. And as I said an hour ago when I started this show, well, Mary and I and RJ, we are on a special live remote broadcast. What a great day it is for our country. We all have so much to be thankful for living in this great country. This is going to continue to be a loud and proud show today. Mary and I are coming to you from the Intrepid here on the west side of Manhattan. As I said, RJ's here at SETI. We're going to send it back out into the crowd in a little bit. So much has already happened. We're watching the fireboats right now spray us. We almost, if we could get out there, it would be like we're in an amusement park. There's still a lot more to come this hour, and as well as once we wrap later at 12 noon today. So where to begin, Mary and RJ?
1: Oh, that's the question of the day. But first of all, I do want to begin with, we always open our remote broadcast with different music, and that music cred is a collaborative arrangement of Irving Berlin's God Bless America by Kevin McCullough, who is here on set with us today. We're going to speak with him in a minute, and Sam Levine on that sax for America 250. Beautiful, beautiful arrangement. But you know, Robert, I think it's really worth repeating that this is such a special day for our country. Every Independence Day is a great day to realize how fortunate we all are to live here in America, but there's no denying you can look around at the energy here today and see these ships coming down the Hudson. This has some extra meaning to it. There are celebrations happening all across the country. We have the Great American State Fair happening in Washington, D.C., and this is just incredible what we're watching today.
0: RJ, what's your biggest takeaway this morning? The massive parade of tall ships have now reached us here at the Intrepid.
2: Well, you know, it really is just the scale of this. You know, and we were talking about this at the beginning of the first hour. Not only has this general event taken 5 to 6 years of planning and preparation, but we are not going to see something like this again for a very long time to come. I hope that's not the case, but realistically, it's going to be really hard to compete with this scale of both vessels here on the Hudson River right in front of us and aircraft.
0: Tricentennial. It's going to be 50 years at least.
2: I feel like we've basically seen at this point, you know, maybe a couple percentage points of the entire air capacity of the U.S. I mean, it's pretty insane.
0: There's no question about it. So, Rudy, you know, listen, what have you been hearing up there in Minnesota or watching on NBC television that's mirroring us? They're right near us. You know, what are some of your thoughts?
3: Well, you know, because I have the sound off on NBC, I'm seeing a lot of planes flying, and I'm trying to figure out whether some of them have gone down to Philadelphia to cruise over or whether it's New York. Are there that many planes?
0: There have been tremendous
1: numbers. Close to 200 aircraft.
0: Yeah, that's what they're saying.
1: Yeah.
0: Just passed us the brand-new, powerful New York Fire Department's 343 fireboat just came by. Right behind it now, I've been waiting for this, is the U.S. Coast Guard Cutter Eagle. Her stars and stripes are flying proudly on her stern.
1: And I'll go ahead and take the first tall ship that's coming for the pronunciation.

0: information. Let's see. So this is the Netherlands. This is the Oosterschelde from the Netherlands. It's serving as the flagship ship of the Grand Parade of Sail. It's a beautiful ship. Beautiful. And the Netherlands were actually the first to salute the American flag. The Dutch governor saluted yes, one of our warships.
1: Yes, they were. Yeah. There's no question about that. That is just very majestic. That's the word I would use. I realize it's radio. I'm trying to paint pictures with words for all of you out there, folks. So also joining us here on set, Mary mentioned it at the open, Kevin McCullough. People around the country know him as the host of the That Kevin Show. He's also part of our New York affiliate, AM 970 WNYM Radio. Kevin, welcome to America's number one travel radio show. What a way to celebrate America's 250th birthday.
2: Guys, it's so much fun to be with you. And as we were heading in today, it was amazing to just come over the George Washington Bridge and look down the river and already see the water vessels being lined up to come into port. But as we've been watching the planes for the last half hour, you know, you got the Blue Angels and then you got the mixed battalion of a 22 and a 35 and a bunch of Super Hornets. My brother-in-law is a Super Hornet NFO, so we are very, very jazzed. The whole McCullough clan's here today. We just couldn't be any happier. And I think that we should feel what we have in our heart today every day about our country.
1: 100%.
2: Because the fact that we got to 250 is maybe an amazing miracle that only God himself could give us, and we need to live every day with this kind of gratitude.
1: Kevin, I've said it a couple times. Amen.
0: I was going to ask, you've already answered it, but I think I'm pretty sure you can expand on this because I can hear it in your voice right now. You are proud to be an American.
2: I have no suffrage today for anybody who has come from somewhere else and wants to dump on this country. This is the most amazing opportunity birthed place that God ever allowed to come into being. And we weren't perfect when we were born, but we God allowed Madison in writing the Constitution, the Bill of Rights, to put remedies within our founding documents. Absolutely. That allowed us to correct original sins. There's no place else on earth that even cared about their original sins.
3: Yeah.
2: We are a unique place, blessed by God, given, as George Washington would say, divine favor by divine providence. And this is the kind of thing that we need to remind ourselves of. And those, I think you look in the faces of the people that are here for FIFA in the World Cup.
1: You are
2: seeing people
1: that
2: don't know anything about America are loving America more than some of the people that live here. So it's like we need to capture some of that energy.
0: Yeah.
2: Again.
3: You know, I 100%, and I want to touch on something that you just mentioned as well. Obviously, our 250th is celebrating the publishing of our Declaration of Independence. But our nation's founding document, the Constitution, ratified in 1789, or 83, I don't know, the Revolutionary War. Anyways, not a single founding government document of any country in the free world. That they are all direct copies, or at least can call their original genesis back to our Constitution. You know, and so for over 200 years, we have been, you know, leading the free world, and, you know, like you said, there's just no other replacement.
2: Well, and prior to us existing, the people of any given state derived their rights from whatever the monarch or the tyranny said. And in our founding, we were so humbled that God gave us this land that we said, these are rights that he gives us, and we're going to go with
1: Kevin, we're going to have you hold that right there because we actually need to go to our first commercial break this hour of the... look at what we're saying. It's amazing, folks. All right, so before we get to this first break, folks, I do want to remind all of our affiliates, as we did in hour one, we are going to have limited commercial breaks the rest of the way. When we return, however, Kevin McCullough, he's going to stay with us here for the G Block. We're going to be entertained for the next 3 minutes while we are away. Our loud and proud America 250 broadcast continues. If you don't want to come back in 3 minutes, well, look at it another way. We'll be back in 180 seconds.

0: 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We're coming right back.
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1: Well, nice to have all of you aboard with us today as we broadcast live across the USA. Happy 250th birthday, America. Mary and I and RJ are coming to you live from the Intrepid here in New York City, and happening in the front of us and above us and on this hot summer day, well, it is the Sailforth 250 and International Aerial Review that's going on, all part of America's 250th birthday celebration.
2: Fantastic day. And Kevin McCullough has stayed with us through the quick break as our play-by-play of what's happening around us on this July 4th continues. We're going to have some fun as we celebrate our great country. Kevin, right off the bat, what are two or three, I'll take two key moments in American history that you think have defined our country?
4: Well, I certainly think the defeating of the largest superpower on the planet in the revolution has to be the first, because we wouldn't be here without it.
2: Right.
4: And I would say that, you know, the premise to that, of those 56 dudes in wigs and powder on a hot July afternoon like what we're going to have here today, I mean, just
2: stifling. Yeah, think about the wigs, right.
4: and they're in Independence Hall, which is not air-conditioned, and it is it's just blazing. And they've been there for weeks. And you had these 56 guys come from all these different places and agreed on big, big policy things and disagreed on other ones. And they were able to come to the conclusion that we had to be free. to govern ourselves. It was really a radical thought in every way possible. So I would say the founding, the signing of the Declaration, that's it. And then I would say the ultimate defeat of Lee over Grant and the Civil War. I think that we needed to correct our original sin of slavery. It was gross, and
5: yeah.
4: There were so many abolitionists in the Revolution that made that point clear. I'm so not down with Joy Reid and other guys, gals out there that are being like, you know, America's founders were all just white men that used slaves to get rich. That couldn't be further from the truth. There were a handful of problematic areas where we needed to deal with them. But Madison, again, goes back to that beautiful construction of the Constitution that allowed us to not only have separation of powers, but then to eventually correct things that we didn't like. And it took us too long, but Lincoln and the end of slavery was probably the second.
1: So if we go macro, though, let's go a little further. I would say the U.S., though, entering World War I, that changed the course for this country in many ways and really has had a profound impact on the world. Would you agree?
4: Oh, absolutely. That was where we became the one that everybody was really afraid to take on.
1: 1917, I think that's
6: so. April 6th.
4: It took us a little while to figure out what we were doing there, and it took us a little while to pull our act together in World War II. But certainly by the end of the Second World War, we were the clear force for good on the planet, and that sent a message to evildoers, and I think that was valuable.
1: Well, at the end of World War II, I mean, the country just took off. I mean, our country today, in many ways, what we all know, it is really post World War II.
4: Well, not only did we destroy our enemies, we went back and rebuilt them. Yeah. I mean, again, I'm going back to our founders. What country has ever shown this amount of grace?
2: And there's a theme in all of this that it takes us a little while to figure it out, but at the end of the day, that's the resilience.
1: RJ, anything you want to throw in?
6: No, I just think, you know, at the end of the day, the core of our country is and has always been, you know, like you're mentioning, with grace.
4: Yeah,
6: you know, and that's something that we're here today to celebrate. And you know, in many ways, I think in today's climate, it might be difficult to see that and understand that. But underneath all the nonsense, that still is true.
1: Now, here we are with the Intrepid. They have a space shuttle that's right to our left here, and so forth. I would throw out to you, I was not here on the, I was not on this earth at the time, but the moon landing, 1969. Think of the impact that's had on our country and so forth, and where we are today, right?
4: Well, you take NASA as a whole, everything that we've learned from our entire space program, and we were the ones that said we're going to beat everybody else there, and we literally, I mean, come on, the Russians put a monkey up there, but like we actually got people places, and then all that we've developed by way of technology from what we've learned in space has really been what's kept us at the cutting edge.
1: So over Father's Day, a cookout, Mary and I were discussing with our sons, you know, the American presidents who have had the most immense impact. We put together a list for today's show. We got 10. I'm going to throw them out to you. So making our list, George Washington, Thomas Jefferson, Abraham Lincoln, and Theodore Roosevelt. Yeah. So obviously all, if we were out in South Dakota now with Mount Rushmore, we would see that. Ulysses S. Grant, Franklin Delano Roosevelt, again, he's had huge impacts on the country. Dwight D. Eisenhower, Ronald Reagan. I'm going to put George W. Bush on the list only because of 9/11, and it put us into fighting terrorism, taking the fight to them. And then obviously, you know, again, Donald Trump right now, President Trump, I mean, major impact on our country. So who would you say has had the greatest impact on our country?
4: Well, I think for the eras and times in which they were, I think Lincoln had to do what he had to do, and without Grant following him, we would not have turned that major corner that we needed to. George Washington is hard to beat, though, because here's a guy who knew that he had weaknesses when he was asked to take leadership, who had had failures in his past military exploits, who governed humbly as the chief of the military, and then gave the power back and said, my job is done, I'm going to retire, I'm going back to Virginia, and only reluctantly became the first president of the United States, and then walked away voluntarily after he had done what he felt like he could get done. That level of humility and honor and dignity, we just don't see in the process anymore.
1: And every president followed that until the 22nd Amendment, obviously, where now it mandated, because of Franklin Delano Roosevelt again, we had to have the 22nd Amendment to say, no, two terms and you're done.
4: Well, and I think it's kind of interesting, because I think if you were to really like dig down into FDR and JFK, you'd probably find they more aligned with Donald Trump than a lot of the guys back in those days, because it wasn't that they wanted to see Marxism or communism come to America. They tried to solve problems with the mechanisms that they had at the time, and they were very successful with it. I don't hold FDR in the same light as I hold an Alexandria Ocasio-Cortez or someone like from today's Democratic Party. But I think you have to say Donald Trump is in the top five because of what he's done in his limited amount of time in office, and seemingly with everyone opposing him at all times.
1: Well, and also, you know, again, the second president in history to serve two non-consecutive terms.
3: Yeah.
2: I just want to, I have a food culture question for you, but I do want to remember, when you got your first job when you were 16, I remember the first book that you bought. Do you remember?
6: I do. I bought Ron Chernow's biography of Ulysses S. Grant.
4: There you go.
6: Yeah.
2: Yeah.
4: One of the most underappreciated presidents.
2: Yeah.
6: 100%.
2: Yeah. All right.
6: Good
2: food.
6: Friend of Mark Twain, too.
4: Yeah.
2: Food. Mark Twain. Excellent American writer. Right?
4: Well, but absolutely. He paid Grant left the White House to write his memoir.
2: To write his memoir.
4: Which saved Grant from poverty.
2: Right. Right. Food. American foods. We've exported a lot of foods. Hamburgers, Boston cream pie, the Omni Parker House in Boston, Key Lime Pie, Key West. When you think about just Americana foods, whether it's for the 4th of July, Independence Day, what do you think of?
1: Coca-Cola. Could use one right now.
4: Yeah, I think nothing beats a good T-bone. Like, there was what was the steak industry before the American West? I mean, and I grew up in Texas, so I'm kind of naturally inclined. But
2: yeah.
4: I mean, Tex-Mex, good barbecue. I mean, we've left our fingerprints.
2: Do you
4: on
2: like Tex-Mex barbecue?
4: I like Tex-Mex, and I like barbecue, and I like Tex-Mex barbecue.
1: Well,
4: I like all of it.
1: Yeah. The Philadelphia cheesesteak, they would need a little, they need the beef for that.
2: That might be my pick, actually, the Philadelphia cheesesteak.
1: Think about really some of the things. There's Chicago deep dish pizza. We're here in New York, but I mean, that's different. So a lot of food.
4: The Midwestern brats.
1: Yeah.
4: I mean, without Wisconsin,
1: I mean, you can
4: have?
1: Think about that stuff. You know, the lobster roll. We have a list of folks there. The brownie, you know, the Palmer House Hilton, a favorite hotel of ours and so forth, where it was created. You know, American cheese, gum, New York City. Who knew?
6: Popcorn, too.
1: RJ, we got to keep going on. In the South, biscuits and gravy. Couldn't go anywhere without that.
4: Oh, man. Now you're talking home to me.
2: Hey, now you're making me hungry.
1: All right. Well, Kevin, listen, thank you very much for spending some of your Independence Day here with us on set.
4: Thank you for acknowledging our nation's independence and being here and doing this. We need more people that care.
1: Well, it's been so important to us to be here. We love it. It's a great day. It's some way to really celebrate America's 250 for sure. I appreciate you being a part of it, okay?
4: So absolutely.
1: Thank you so much. All right. Well, there we are on that. RJ, you're getting ready to go back out into the crowd, I'm told.
6: That I am.
1: Yeah, so you're going to go find some more people to join and see. We're going to get some man-on-the-street reports.
6: That's it. Some more banter. See how people are feeling, what they're thinking, and go from there.
1: These ships are great that are going past us right now. Looking for some more aircraft right now after last hour, but there we are. Rudy, you hold tight there in St. Paul for us. I know we're doing everything we need you to do up there, so thank you for that. Folks, right now, the bottom of the hour break, it is going to begin in mere moments. We're going to go into commercial-free zone after that for the next two segments. Don't go anywhere. We want you to come right back with us. Today's big Let's Go America tour it is not a Let's Go America tour. Today's big America 250 live remote broadcast will be right back.
2: It should be a Let's Go America tour.
1: Well, the big Let's Go America tour is coming soon. We're doing that. That Pigeon Forge is on my mind. And then we are on our way to Malta. There the

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1: As our live national broadcast from the Intrepid here in the New York City area continues on this July 4th, happy 250th birthday, America.
2: So during the break, RJ left our set, and he's now gone back into the crowds around us. In a few minutes, he's going to talk to some of these people about everything that's happening around us today and what celebrating America means to them. But Robert and I are not alone on set, as the Travel Siblings are here with us today. If you're a regular listener, you know who these Travel Siblings are, brother and sister duo Cara B. Bell and Harlan DeBell. They are show friends. They've been on our show many times, whether it's weddings, honeymoon travel, destination weddings, whatever you can think of in the romance department of travel. They are also the official travel partner for the registry for Bloomingdale's. And if you're planning to take a bucket list trip on the romance side, you are not going to find two travel advisors with more passion and knowledge than Cara and Harlan, the Travel Siblings.
1: All right, so listen, we're doing a lot clearly here. We've got the technical we're dealing with, everything going on around us. How great is this to do it in person rather than on our show hotline? Say hello to America, Cara and Harlan, and happy 250th birthday.
3: Happy 250th. We are so excited to be here.
4: Oh, thank you, guys. This is
3: a thrill.
1: Well, listen, all right, so you're both New Yorkers. You grew up in nearby Connecticut. I want you to share some thoughts with everyone tuned in about all that we're experiencing.

0: next year will just be July 4th. So from all the positive energy that you're alluding to that we're seeing today, all of this great energy around us with military families and people visiting, many millions of Americans are on the move this weekend celebrating, and many people will be traveling this summer. This is a big travel year here in America. Are there any hot spots across the United States that you're seeing that are strong demand right now in the romance travel world? Or
1: historic destinations are so popular right now, from Charleston, South Carolina, walking around to Philly. We're so surprised at all the requests we're getting for D.C. and just these historic destinations.
2: Especially themed weddings around the historic destinations, such as Colorado, Utah, beautiful scenery, beach, Maine. These are really popular.
3: So, a question I'll have for the both of you. What are some ways that you say that America has changed or positively impacted weddings or honeymoons?
2: Oh, so much so. First of all, you have to look at mode of transportation, getting the guests to a wedding, which is what we still do today. But back in the Revolutionary War days, it was very difficult to travel amongst the 13 colonies.
3: Right.
2: So therefore, weddings were really very much around the home, the church, or the house of worship, and the backyard. That was extremely
3: popular.
2: Not today. A lot changed after World War II. Mobility. Grandma got off the French line and the United States lines and said, I'll try an airplane. Don't worry.
3: Thank you, Wright brothers. Right.
2: Thank you. Yeah. Another great invention, air travel in America.
1: And the rise of Hollywood influenced glamorous parties and...
3: It has had such a profound impact on it, no question about it. All right, so I'm told, we did this last hour, Kara and Harlan. You know, RJ is here with us. We just sent him out into the crowd. We want to see who he has and if he's caught up with. RJ, can you hear me? Let's see if he can hear me. RJ, are you hearing me?
4: And then...
3: Yes, can you hear me, RJ?
4: I can, yeah.
3: Sorry,
4: I'm turning in now.
3: All right, there we go, folks. Again, it's live radio. It's all I keep saying throughout the show. Who do you have with us this hour?
4: All right, so I got a lovely group of ladies over here. We're just going to go rapid fire, quick questions here on our 250th. Go ahead. So what is... just give me your names, and then I got a couple questions for you.
5: Michelle.
4: Okay.
5: Lydia.
4: All right, Michelle and Lydia. So we're here right next to the Intrepid, 250th anniversary of our Declaration of Independence, our country's birthday. Can either of you... I just want to hear... A important American individual to you, and why, and why you think, you know, what makes them special?
5: Michelle Obama.
4: Of course.
5: She is important because I was born in 83. She is the only first lady that I can remember affecting change, especially as like a kid. Like, my food changed at school. Like,
4: we start getting carrots and celery, you know, instead of just like cardboard, you know. Like,
5: so the things that actually like affected me, and I think she's just amazing, and I feel like she embodies America.
4: Sure, fantastic. All right, and you.
6: I will also give you another first lady, Eleanor Roosevelt, with her work on the human rights, the UN Human Rights Treaty. That she really affected change across the entire world, and made sure that everybody was recognized by their government and any other governments that might try to oppress them.
4: That's an amazing answer. Lydia, Michelle, thank you so much. Have a great rest of your day. Happy Independence Day. All right, and I'm standing here next to another group of gentlemen. So go ahead, just give me your name and where you're coming from today.
7: Winton from Atlanta, Georgia.
4: All right, Winton, fantastic. And you, sir?
8: My name is Reggie. I'm from Westchester County, New York.
4: Excellent, Reggie. And you?
9: My name is Cornelius, and I'm from Baltimore, actually.
4: Cornelius from Baltimore. All right, so you're from all over. Are you in, you know, what brings you here to the city today for Independence Day?
7: Just visiting. Just wanted to see New York and come out and travel a little bit. So,
8: well, just partaking in the celebration, being among the people, seeing everybody together in unity, you know, it's a great thing.
9: I think the display is one of the best displays in the world of power and freedom, and I really appreciate it.
4: And so just tell me, in a word or in a sentence, what is Freedom 250, you know, our 250th anniversary, all the freedoms that this country has brought the world, what does it mean to you?
7: At least in terms of today's Independence Day, not only is it the nationally like recognized Independence Day of the United States, but also it's a reminder that this nation was founded on the idea that all people are created equal and that this is a land of opportunity. And I think that that's sort of, this day is a sort of reminder of the hope that we can fulfill that idea as a nation. You know?
3: I'm saying amen to that.

0: He's a good guest.
1: You know, personally, I feel like the 4th of July and the celebration, what it's turned into over the years, it gives people a chance to celebrate, something to look forward to, something to be proud about. And I feel like even today, you see people of all different types of races, religions, backgrounds, just celebrating, having a good time together. And I just feel like today the world needs more of that. So it's great.
2: Amen.
3: It's what it's all about. A fantastic answer. Cornelius, you.
4: I think that it represents a significant event, but, you know, every year is a once-in-a-lifetime event. There's always going to be a next Independence Day, hopefully, but I think that this one is a great display, like I said before, but it also gives hope to know that we can come together and actually try to move forward for a better effort and to make next year even grander and better than the year before that.
0: So RJ, listen, you can hear us. Give those guys a high five.
3: 100%. Gentlemen, handshakes over here. Absolutely. You know, and that's what 250, what we're celebrating today is all about.
0: All right, we got one more.
2: One more.
3: Absolutely. And so over here, gentlemen, thank you so much. We have Marianne from New Rochelle, New York. Marianne, you were here for the bicentennial celebrations in New York City on the Hudson in 1976. Can you tell us a little bit about that and maybe what makes today different?
5: Yes, I'd love to. Thank you, RJ. 50 years ago, I was a lot younger, and I remember the parade of sails along the Hudson River. At that time, the West Side Highway, which is the major artery along here, was closed to vehicle traffic. And everyone in New York City was allowed to promenade along it at quite a nice height and view all of the ships. It was very, very impressive. And that's why when I heard that it was happening again this year, that's I said I had to.
3: You had to make it happen.
5: I had to be here.
3: Marianne, thank you so much. Wonderful to meet you, and enjoy the rest of your Independence Day. Thank you.
0: Well, RJ,
3: all right, back to you
0: nice
3: guys.
0: Nice job. Appreciate that. Head on back to the broadcast desk.
3: You got it.
0: All right,
2: oh, well, that's so inspiring.
0: Listen, the diversity
2: and
0: of the man on the street today.
2: The diversity of answers, and but all about inspiration and hope for the country. I love it. I actually got a little teared up there. That was lovely. RJ, thank you. So, Harlan, this next question is totally not about history. We're going to have some fun with TV and movies.
6: Oh.
2: How's that? Does that work for you?
6: Yes.
2: Okay.
6: Yes.
2: If you had to pick a TV show, a series, a movie, anything in the entertainment that has come out of America that you think has just been huge, what would you say?
6: I think you'd have to say I Love Lucy.
2: Yeah.
6: There's no question.
2: Yeah.
6: Because the writing was so classic, but also when you watch shows of a certain era, and keep in mind they were done in a certain era, usually there was a certain language that was not used, you know, there was formality a little bit more, so they had to make the situation work. And I think that's
0: when you
6: really
0: think
6: exciting.
0: Of television,
2: yeah.
0: I would agree. Now listen, if we were kids, you could talk about Sesame Street, right? That's been unbelievable with the country. But, you know, you think about Carol Burnett Show, Johnny Carson, and so
6: Correct.
0: Forth, what he did. That we've had so many defunding, but if there was a movie out there, I mean, a lot of people say The Godfather. I love it being Sicilian, although the Sicilians don't like the Godfather movie. But is there a movie out there that you connect to?
6: Oh, absolutely. I connect to a movie called Hidden Figures because I think that is the true American story.
2: Mm-hmm.
6: Today, I think that is what we're celebrating, the inclusiveness and also respect for one another, really listening and really understanding we're all a part of America. This is our country.
0: By the way, I would like America just in general. A little more respect would be nice. It would be nice once in a while, right? Would help life out for all of us.
6: Yes.
0: So, Kara, the question I'm going to have for you is so many influential Americans that we've had over the years. Any American that really you connect with that you think, wow, you know, that person, he or she, really made a difference?
7: For me, it's classically Barack Obama.
0: Okay, so you're going presidents. You're going
7: not to be political.
0: Yeah. Well, listen, he's one of our presidents. It's all out there.
7: And Michelle, okay. I feel that they are the way that they made us feel and make us feel when they speak.
0: And did you?
6: I totally agree.
0: Well, listen, there are so many people. But if you think about, we were talking about influential Americans like Henry Ford, obviously.
6: Oh.
0: Or obviously, if we go down to, you know, we were joking earlier about Gina when she was on with us. She was talking about Levi Strauss with blue jeans. But,
6: yes.
0: You know, Sam Walton and what we've done. But, I mean, certainly we can go the presidential route. But is there potentially a musician or a singer that's out there for you, Kara, who has impacted the world? American, though.
7: This is hard.

0: to choose. Okay. I have a past life in the music industry.
1: I know, that's why I'm asking the question.
0: This is so hard for me to choose from so many eras, but Ella Fitzgerald really does it for me. Mm-hmm. I bet you probably didn't expect me to say that.
1: You know what? I wasn't sure when I was there, you know.
0: Because I almost was going to say Steve Perry. So how do you go from one to the other?
2: That would surprise me. I like Steve Perry, but there is a contrast there. Harlan, same question. You're a former opera singer. So, who do you love in music?
3: Oh, this is a tough question because I did get to actually.
1: It's got
3: to
1: be American.
2: It's got to be American.
3: No, American singer. Oh, my God. You know, one of my proud moments was assisting Beverly Sills with the reunions at the New York City Opera. So, I have to say Beverly Sills.
2: Oh, wow.
1: You know what I'm not getting? I'm not getting Elvis Presley.
2: Harlan.
1: You know.
2: Yeah.
1: I'm not getting. I don't know where. I don't know why I was thinking that, but. Anyway, that's just for me. You could think Frank Sinatra. We got all these other folks that are out there. We just had here in New York yesterday, I realize, very modern, but, you know, clearly fits in your wheelhouse, Taylor Swift and The Wedding. So we there's another one, I'm sure, a lot of younger people
2: Chuck
1: would
2: Berry,
1: say.
2: Chuck Berry.
1: Well, listen.
2: With all the guitar foundations.
1: Yeah, B.B. Right. King, right?
3: And my sister was surprised I didn't say Rosemary Clooney, but that was actually my really.
0: I'm shocked.
3: I know she's shocked because that's a great, her life, great American story.
1: All right, so Kara and Harlan, we did not take our 40 break. We blew right through that. We do have to take this 49 break, so we want you to stay right where you are. We're going to continue when we return. RJ's working his way back here as well. Mary, I'm looking out right now to the sale of ships that we're seeing. I see the French ship coming. We've got the list from NBC.
2: Yeah, we can recognize that flag very easily.
1: So if I let's see if I can do this in real time and how quickly I can do this. Can we get to the front? There we are. That's Mary. You're my French when it comes to the accents. There is it the
2: Belle Poule.
1: The Belle Poule we are looking at, folks. Belle Poule. It's marking its 400th anniversary. The French Navy, which actually flew over us earlier
2: today. Oh, yeah, they're celebrating their 400th anniversary this year, and they're helping us celebrate our 250th.
1: This ship right now, I'm looking at 123 feet, 111 foot tall mast. Look at that. I mean, that's unbelievable. RJ made it back before the break. I wasn't expecting that. All right, folks, listen, we're going to get ready to send you back down there, down to Dallas and with Bobby. One more segment to go today. The Sail 4th 250 tall ship parade, so impressive. Happening right here in the front of us. We are so happy that you're spending part of your July 4th with us. A lot to come today over the next segment. A lot to come tonight here in New York. All that's happening in Washington and around our great nation. Don't go anywhere. We're back in 3 minutes.

0: 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We'll be right back.
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1: Happy 250th birthday, America. Thanks for being part of our live national broadcast today as Mary and I reconnect with you from the Intrepid on this July 4th. So much is happening around us. We're going to try to maximize it over these final 7 minutes of the show, Mary.
0: And we have RJ back on set with us after his adventures out in the crowds. And we also still have Cara Bebel and Harlan DeBell, the travel siblings, brother and sister travel duo with us. So Harlan and Cara, Rudy has a question. I'm going to ask it so you can both hear it since we're having some tech issues. Travel for media, travel for entertainment, White Lotus, Game of Thrones, things like that. Is that still a big part of travel?
4: It's still going on. People are still, I've never had so many requests for Thailand, still because of the White Lotus the last season. And also, Harlan, you've gotten some Hobbiton requests for New Zealand.
5: Absolutely. All the time, Lord of the Rings. Got to do Lord of the Rings on South Island. You know, it comes in often. And yes, thank you, Parker Posey, for the White Lotus.
0: Yeah, exactly.
1: So, Harlan, I'm going to ask you, this question again. So last hour when Gina Rogers was here, we were talking about, you know, I shared what the part of what I love about America, all the freedoms that we enjoy, the resilience of our country, the entrepreneurial spirit, you know, that's really helped us prosper. So, you know, we've created some incredible things in our country just during a very short period of time. Think about the light bulb, the telephone, refrigeration, and air conditioning, which, you know, God knows we get all used today sitting here. You know, you got the airplane, the automobile we talked about, but the internet, MRI, email, we've got artificial intelligence now, polio vaccines, credit cards. I mean, I could go on and on. What are some American inventions that you think have helped change our country and the world?
5: I definitely think the Wright brothers with air travel really changed the entire country and the world. That is really number one for modes of transport, certainly the railroads, no question, as we all are loving the Gilded Age right now, right, as we're watching the rise in that period post-Civil War. So I do think those two, which then extended to Canada, so I do think that railroads and the airplanes influenced travel, and certainly the massive ships. You know, the Cunarders, you know, all the Blue Riband winners. You know, if you're an ocean liner historian.
1: Well, we know you love to cruise.
5: Historian like I am. Yeah. Yes.
1: So listen.
5: So as we sit here.
1: You know, we're going to soon have to wrap today's broadcast. I tell you, it's been such a wonderful day. Biggest takeaway from each one of you. Harlan first, then Cara.
5: The biggest takeaway is that being an American is about compassion, vitality, optimism, and that we all have contributed to this great country, every one of us.
1: Love it. Okay. Cara?
4: It truly is the land of opportunity. That's what I always think of, freedom and the land of opportunity. As much as we travel, our dad, who fought for this country in World War II, always said, Cara, Harlan, there's no place like America.
1: Well, and there is not. So listen, thank you both for being here. You've made it an extra special day for us. Really appreciate that. I want to let everybody know they can just go to thetravelsiblings.com, thetravelsiblings.com. You are not going to have a better wedding, honeymoon, all the preparation.
0: Destination, than, destination wedding, Harlan. Engagement.

0: Mitch and Kara, they have got you covered. So thanks, both of you.
1: Thank you so much for
2: thank
1: having
2: you.
1: Us.
2: Thank you. Love you guys. Thank
0: appreciate
2: you.
0: It. So, RJ, listen, I mean, your takeaway from today.
3: You know, it's just, it's amazing to see, you know, through all the vitriol and all the nonsense in the media right now about the current state of things, people still remember, you know, what this country stands for. And a day like today is just, is no better example of that. We have, you know, beautiful weather, amazing, you know, exhibition of ships here on the Hudson and aircraft and all the men and women in uniform surrounding us right now, and just, you know, regular, ordinary American citizens. It's amazing to see everybody sort of, again, we're all here to celebrate one thing, and that is just how darn good this country is.
0: So, Rudy, I know you've been here all show long for us. Appreciate that. You've heard the program, but really, what does America mean to you? And, you know, what did you take? What's your takeaway from today?
4: Well, what America means to me, I guess, because, you know, most all my life I've been a journalist, so freedom, the First Amendment, is what America means to me. And when I travel abroad a lot, and I see that the First Amendment would not necessarily apply in a lot of other countries, I feel very grateful to be an American. I just can't believe the array of ships, and either with sails or with
0: well, Rudy,
4: with
0: they're
4: engines.
0: Going on. We've just seen ships from Chile, Colombia, Dominican Republic,
4: Monaco,
2: more coming. India.
0: Mary, real quick for you before we wrap, what's today meant to you? And takeaway.
2: It's been a day of goosebumps and inspiration, meeting a lot of veterans, several of whom one RJ interviewed who've actually served on this Intrepid, and other military members here, and just watching their passion for what they do to serve our country. Has been incredibly inspiring for me today.
0: Well, I echo that, Mary. Again, we are a resilient country. Go celebrate America today, everyone. Don't listen to the negativity and the nonsense that's out there. We all know we live in the greatest nation on earth. Today is a day to celebrate. There's no question about it. But right now, we need to put a wrap on things for today. The celebrations are going to continue here at the Intrepid in New York, down in Washington, D.C., all across our great nation. I hope you enjoy it. Again, thank you for being a part of the show. Next week's program will be an encore presentation. We'll be back with all of you live on Saturday, July 20th at 10 a.m. Eastern Time. RJ, I think you've got an open road coming then for us.
3: I think so.
0: Lincoln Highway, I believe. That's going to tie in nicely. Happy 250th birthday, America. Be proud. Go celebrate. Our loud and proud show is over and out. Bobby, take it away.

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4: News, and this is a Fox News alert. One of the Republican Party's most influential and recognizable voices is being remembered after the sudden death of South Carolina Republican Senator Lindsey Graham.
5: South Carolina Senator Lindsey Graham has died at the age of 71 after what his office described as a brief and sudden illness. No official cause of death has been released. A fixture on Capitol Hill for more than three decades, Graham served four terms in the House before winning election to the Senate in 2002. A retired Air Force Reserve colonel, he also spent 33 years in military service and was a leading voice on

0: This is John Durnell with Loaves and Fishes, a Clarksville-based food ministry providing 200 hot meals daily to our neighbors in need. 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
1: Good morning. I'm Lee Irwin, and this is Community Corner. My guest this week is from the Canopy Initiative. Recently, Chris Dial with the Canopy Initiative was in the studio. Chris talked about the organization's work in the community and their 100-day challenge responding to homelessness. Chris, want to welcome you back to our Community Corner, and you were with us a while back talking about the Canopy Initiative, and I understand you've got some updated information for us, so we're looking forward to hearing that. So why don't you remind listeners what the Canopy Initiative is all about?
2: Yeah, thank you, Lee, and I'm very, very happy to be back. We're very grateful for the opportunity to share. The Canopy Initiative is a community-wide collaboration addressing homelessness in Montgomery County. Our mission is to unite community partners, service providers, and individuals with lived experience in a compassionate and coordinated response to local homelessness. And I really want to emphasize just that this is a community-wide piece. We're not directed by any government office. We're not even necessarily directed by nonprofits. We're not directed by any kind of corporation. This is a community-driven experience. So homelessness is a very complex social issue. It can't be single-handedly addressed by only nonprofits or only the government or only churches or only philanthropic organizations. And so the Canopy Initiative is engaging every sector of our community. So truly, everyone is represented in the Canopy, particularly people with lived experience, those that are going through the experience or have gone through the experience of homelessness. We have a core group of champions that are made up of our local nonprofits, our local government offices at the city and county level. We're looking to partner with local law enforcement. We involve faith-based communities, schools, universities, workforce, economic development partners, local businesses. I mean, truly, all people are part of this effort, and media, of course. And so now, the listeners, if you're listening to this, you're part of this process. And so we welcome you. We're a no-fault space for really authentic dialogue and productive dialogue about the reality of local homelessness. So the Canopy Initiative serves as an engine for co-created, community-driven systems change.
1: All right, now the Canopy Initiative is halfway through a 100-day challenge. So tell me, what's the purpose of that 100-day challenge?
2: Yes, this has been really revolutionary for our organization. Homelessness is just such an incredibly complex social issue to address. Part of that is that homelessness really lives at the intersection of so many overlapping crises. There are, you know, just to name a few off the top of my head, there are astronomical housing and rent costs nowadays, and rising all the time, unfortunately. We are experiencing a very real housing shortage, and that's not unique to our community, but it is definitely present here. There's a lot of financial stress and instability that informs that situation. Of course, the experience of poverty statistically tends to push people towards homelessness, discrimination, domestic violence, intergenerational trauma, mental health, chronic health disorders. It's very, very complicated. And within that complexity, there is a very wide range of experiences in homelessness. I think that a lot of people who don't work in this field every day often kind of carry a very narrow understanding of homelessness or sort of a limited archetype of what homelessness is. Often we're thinking of homelessness based on that, what we're seeing out in the streets. But there is a lot of difference in the experience of homelessness. Some folks are unsheltered in the streets or living in vehicles. Some folks live in abandoned spaces. Some people are

surviving day to day, trying to pay for hotel motel rooms. And then a ton of folks are provisionally sheltered, which means that they're maybe doubled up with somebody in someone else's residence, and they don't really have any legal right to stay there. And so they can be and often are displaced from those situations. So there are a lot of different experiences. There are a lot of different subpopulations with very specific issues in homelessness. We have, every year we identify over 1,000 children, at least, up to 1,300 children that are experiencing homelessness in Montgomery County alone. We've got an increasing elderly population that is experiencing homelessness, young adults that are unaccompanied, unattached to family stability. We have some folks that experience homelessness for a very long time. They're chronically unsheltered. We have a lot of veterans that are experiencing homelessness, people with disabilities. So all of that is to say, like, homelessness is so incredibly complex that we needed as a group, we needed to prioritize an entry point, and we needed to really simplify our scope to try and gain some traction, some real movement and progress. So the Canopy it's made up of all kinds of different organizations, like I said, lots of different sectors, and each of those sectors, and within those sectors, each agency or each office, each organization has their own culture, their own infrastructure, their own management systems. And so we're having to co-create these really innovative systems to serve our shared mission and respond to shared challenges. And that's really difficult to get all those systems talking together, to get them aligned, to get them even just moving in the same direction. And so we knew that this was going to be kind of a messy process because we're inventing new things and trying new things. And so we wanted to give ourselves time to practice coordinating. We wanted time to test some new ways of working as a unified whole. We wanted time to discover kind of what we need to be learning more about, because there are so many variables in this work. And we've been talking about these really big ideas and concepts for a long time. Honestly, a lot of the people who are involved in this challenge have been planning and trying to figure out this process for well over a year, really a couple of years, some of us. And so this 100-day challenge is providing us a vehicle for putting all of those ideas into real action and to work through the kinks, the bugs that are going to inevitably arise with doing something very new and very, very different from the norm. And so we have this surge of collaboration that's going to help us to figure out how to create lasting, effective systems. I kind of describe it as like a scrimmage for a game that we're inventing, but we want to last for generations. And so to do that, we've kind of framed this challenge around some target goals for housing unsheltered subpopulations experiencing homelessness. So we want to house within this 100 days, which ends, by the way, on August 4th. That'll be the end of this 100-day challenge. We're trying to house at least 20 families with children. We want to house at least 20 veterans experiencing unsheltered homelessness. And we want to shelter 5 seniors. And we've set seniors at 55 years and up. And that kind of aligns with some different program eligibility things and federal grant requirements and things like that. And so we wanted to kind of streamline and operate our challenge according to those larger structures. So we have made like huge progress, significant progress. I mean, really unbelievable progress in a very short amount of time. We're a little over 50 days. We're a little over halfway. And so we've just had a midpoint review to assess our progress, and very, very happy and excited to report that so far we have housed 12 families with children. So 12 out of 20, that's 60% of our goal met already. We've housed 10 out of the 20 veterans that we ultimately want to house. So we're at 50% there. And then our seniors, we have learned that's a very, very difficult subpopulation. It's very difficult for us to meet the needs of that subpopulation. So we had a target goal of 5. We went into this knowing that that was going to be a very difficult population to serve. We have housed 1, which is 20% of our goal. But in doing so, we have created all kinds of infrastructure, communications pathways. We have just made in

0: incredible progress. And I want to comment on the unique talent and capacity of Clarksville, Montgomery County. We have a co-facilitator who's an expert in doing these 100-day challenges all across the country. He's worked with national organizations addressing homelessness in Los Angeles, Seattle, New York, Texas, all over the place. He told me just before our midpoint review that he has seen the community of Clarksville, Montgomery County put together a system in 50 days that it has taken other communities an entire year. He is blown away by our progress. And honestly, he is speaking about the talent, the capacity, and the dedication of Clarksville, Montgomery County all across the nation. So we're honestly leading a lot of effort to innovate systems.
1: Well, now you've kind of touched on it, but tell me, how has the challenge changed the way organizations in the Canopy Initiative collaborate, how they work together?
0: Yeah, this has been really transformative to our culture of support services. We have gone from historically being really fragmented. A lot of government agencies and nonprofits and churches, each trying kind of on their own to save the world and address this really massively complex and constantly evolving issue. So we've moved from that fragmentation to much better coordination, and now we've crossed the threshold into something very, very powerful. We are honestly engaging in authentic collaboration. So we are co-creating very new systems, innovating things, exploring different ideas, and creating something that's derived from the community members who are participating in this movement. I think probably the most consequential and what I'm most excited to report is a practice called case conferencing. We haven't invented this, but we're implementing this model, and it's really astounding the effect that it's having on our success. So before this challenge, and historically in Clarksville and in many places across the country, if you were a person who was in dire need, it was really on you to navigate the entire system of support. So finding who in your community was able to support you, what resources they had available, what are all of the eligibility requirements of their programs. You had to make appointments on your own. There was not necessarily any sense of like an accountability partner, and there certainly was not any thread that was following you as you were trying to navigate all of these different agencies and all of these different supports. There was no thread that was linking you to all of those different resources, partners. So instead, now, through case conferencing, a person who is in really desperate need is being centered. They're not having to go to all of these different agencies. The agencies are all coming together, almost kind of like in a panel. All of our different community service providers are coming together, and they are addressing the needs of each case by case together. So in real time, we're talking about a person's situation, and we're, of course, developing appropriate and responsible systems for getting those clients consent for release of information. So people know when they're kind of signing up for our support that we are going to be working with a lot of different partners to try and address the totality of their circumstance. So you've got this panel that's all discussing cases in real time, assigning what resources they have available to respond to the needs of that case, kind of delegating, agreeing, and assigning who's really going to take the lead, who's the most appropriate agency or organization to take the lead on working with this client and helping case management. So in doing that, we are also creating really solid infrastructure for like a central intake process. Instead of having to go to every single possible agency and, you know, run a full-time job and just trying to navigate getting help, now we're trying to put together sort of a central entry point where people who are experiencing crisis, particularly people experiencing homelessness, but those that are experiencing crisis, distress, instability in their lives, they can kind of come to a central place, and then we route them to help from there. So that's been really revolutionary for us. We've engaged in a lot more common data tracking. Very, very important for us to comprehensively understand the situation of homelessness. So we don't have people kind of warehousing that information in silo.

0: now we're figuring out ways that we can share information and track data, which is not only providing a better picture of the reality of homelessness, but it's also giving us opportunities to measure our efficacy. How effective are we in addressing the situation and kind of being able to report to the public a pulse check on here's what's going on, here's what trends we're seeing, you know, here's growth or decline in these different trends. We are at the beginning of also trying to create some coordinated outreach. So in addition to the central intake, we want to go find people and meet them where they are in their need to be able to funnel into the support system. The challenge has helped us to collaborate in inventorying our existing community assets. We're building a really substantial bank and understanding the landscape of kind of what resources are out there in the community. This challenge has motivated us and kind of pushed us to expand a lot of our partnerships to increase those assets. It's giving us just so much more universal understanding about our situation in Montgomery County. It's helping us to standardize operations for focusing on target populations and expanding our efforts kind of all in lockstep. One huge thing that's helped us to collaborate in this challenge, we've gotten some one-time flex funds from our United Way. And those dollars have just been instrumental in helping us to supplement a lot of the work that's often very constrained by grants. A lot of people don't know this, but a lot of our support agencies depend on and often operate from the same federal grants. And those grants carry like very specific terms of use. So these flex fund dollars have really helped us to supplement the care that we can't provide because those grants kind of limit that. And so it's expanded our ability to help people in a huge way. That's given all of these different agencies, organizations, and sectors practice in making decisions about how we're going to use money as a community. And so that's kind of priming us to be able to use common funds sustainably in the future. We're getting a lot of people into interim shelter with that money. So kind of, we don't have a space available yet, but we can cover a hotel for the night so that your children are not sleeping in the streets or an elderly person is not suffering out in the streets while we're trying to get them secured into permanent housing. It's helping to get people moved into places by paying for first month's rent, security deposits, but those are very, very limited funds. And so we're going to need to really get support from the community to continue those efforts. Generally, this challenge has been an amazing opportunity for people to internalize our mission through the work that they're doing together. And it's fostering a sense of ownership and the progress that we're seeing in our community.
1: Now, Chris, what is the Canopy Initiative learning about homelessness in Clarksville, Montgomery County through this 100-day challenge?
0: Homelessness is, I think, one of the most overlooked and most powerful tools for understanding any community, but, you know, especially our community. This is my hometown, and so I'm very focused and dedicated to what's going on here. But homelessness, I think, is really like the greatest single indicator for studying the human and systemic impact of crisis and distress in our community. So I mentioned that homelessness really lives at the intersection of so many overlapping crises. It really provides us with a concentrated population to study the effects that this sort of crisis has on our economy, on our public health, on the development of our children, the care of people with disabilities in our community, the care of people in their later years. This is a population of people who are living without their basic needs being met. Shelter is literally a primary physiological need, like many people are maybe familiar with Maslow's hierarchy of needs and kind of how to experience your full humanity. Shelter is literally a natural requirement for us as a species. And so this is it's an opportunity for us to examine how is the situation of people living without that need being met? How is that affecting them? How is that affecting our community? What's contributed to this situation? And how can we untangle those knots? It points to really significant gaps in our community solidarity. There are people who are kind of falling through the cracks. And those cracks and those gaps

liabilities to our collective success. And so the flip side of that is all of our work is highlighting opportunities for how our systems can grow stronger together. I very firmly believe if we can grow our systems to adapt to the needs of people experiencing homelessness, then we're going to make all of our systems more resilient. We're going to make them much more unified, and generally that's going to benefit our entire community. This challenge is highlighting some specific barriers and gaps in our system right now, is surfacing the reality of our housing availability shortage that's affecting everybody. It's difficult to find a place to live in Clarksville because of our population growth, because we just don't have the housing units available. In addition to the housing availability shortage, you know, home costs and rent prices are making affordability just kind of non-existent. It really is a critical problem. And there are a lot of groups, even beyond the Canopy Initiative, that are responding to that situation in real time. I think kind of the best example from this challenge that we're discovering the impact on our population are seniors. We knew that the seniors were going to be very, very hard to house, but it has proved just incredibly difficult, even based on just the housing shortage. You can't really find a place in Clarksville, or rather there are not many options for places in Clarksville for like a one bedroom apartment or one bedroom place. And so, you know, we're looking for these different housing units to house seniors, and they don't need a four bedroom house. They don't need a three bedroom, two bath house. They don't need the garage and all that. You know, what they need is just like a small one bedroom place that they can take care of by themselves and afford. And we just, they are few and far between in Clarksville. Additionally, you know, we really, really want to empower as many people as possible who are able to work. We want to empower them and provide opportunities for workforce development, which we're working on. I've got an amazing project team that's working on that workforce development. You can't really do that for somebody who's 80 years old. You know, a lot of the people in the senior population, they have a very, very limited income, often Social Security or disability. They're unable to work. They're also, of course, limited by exposure to increasing evolving technology. And so there are kind of a lot of constraints in that population. And just saying like, oh, well, we need to find jobs for them, that's not a complete or effective solution, whereas it might be for another population. So that's one example of kind of the systems that are influencing the situation of homelessness. We are finding that, you know, lack of income, of course, understandably, is a significant barrier for a lot of people. In response to that, we are investing a lot in workforce development opportunities for those that can work. We're running into a lot of really complex health needs. Homelessness is a very serious public health crisis, and we're finding that a lot of people who are enduring that experience carry a lot of complex health needs, or their complex health needs have often contributed to their experiencing homelessness. There are some universal trending barriers for working families, especially. Transportation is a huge barrier. They don't necessarily have the money for their own transportation. We're beginning relationships with our Clarksville Transit System to look at opportunities, maybe for expansion, maybe for innovation. Funding, of course, remains a huge barrier to that, but we're trying to innovate some new opportunities. Childcare also remains just a very substantial barrier for working families. And so as we are exploring, like, how are we using money together? How are we using, maybe how would we like to use money in the future? We've thrown around, you know, is childcare something that we can try and pay for? But the costs of childcare are also just incredibly high. And so, you know, we've got to be innovative about how to remove these barriers or how to mitigate these barriers in a way that benefits everybody. And then lastly, I want to comment on the reality of domestic

0: violence. That's, again, it's one of those many crises that intersect with the issue of homelessness, but it's also something that that's driving a lot of homelessness. I was able to actually just yesterday, I was privileged to attend a State of Homelessness Symposium that was put on by Metro Nashville's Office of Homeless Services. And they've documented, they have very strong data collection and analysis. And in Nashville, they're reporting that at least 24% of the clients that are being served by the various agencies and organizations, 24% of those clients are survivors of domestic violence. And so we're learning about these gaps and barriers all the time. Lots of updates and lots of lessons.
1: All right. How can members of the community get more involved with the Canopy Initiative?
0: I would love to invite anybody and everybody from the community to our monthly meeting. It's open to the public. We meet on the first Tuesday of every month at Loaves and Fishes, which is located at 825 Crossland Avenue. We meet on the first Tuesday of the month at Loaves and Fishes from 2 to 4 o'clock in the afternoon. Again, that's entirely open to the public. And this is a community-wide collaboration. And part of that is we want community-wide authenticity. And how are you connected to the issue of homelessness? If you're excited about the work that we're doing, please come join us. If you're anxious about the work that we're doing, please come join us. If you're concerned, if you're afraid, if you're frustrated by the work that we're doing, come talk to us about it. We want to understand how to meet your need, and we want to understand how you intersect with the issue of homelessness. So I think a huge opportunity is that monthly meeting. We're especially looking for representative voice from people with lived experience. It is so important. You know, I care so very deeply about this issue, but I have never once in my life experienced homelessness. Anybody and everybody who's interested in joining the Canopy Initiative or just kind of wants to understand our work can email us at info@canopyinitiative.org. You can call 931-240-0680. You can also text that number. You can follow us on social media. On Facebook, we're just the Canopy Initiative. On Instagram, we are canopy.initiative. We're also in the process of building a website, so you can visit canopyinitiative.org. We're going to be reaching out to some specific stakeholder groups that we've identified through this challenge. And so I do want to broadcast, if you consider yourself to be a part of any of these specific groups, please feel free to reach out to the email that I've listed or the phone number that I've given. Reach out to us and let us know that you'd like to be part of the group that is responding to these specific needs. So we're going to be reaching out to property managers and landlords. We want to partner with people who own properties in Clarksville, Montgomery County. We want to understand their concerns. We want to understand their pain points, their frustrations. We want to explore opportunities for partnership. We need people who are living in those worlds to really inform us and help to co-create the systems to respond to this complex issue. So property managers and landlords are a big group. Local businesses, employers, staffing agencies, corporate partners. Again, we are working very hard on our workforce development. We want to understand the needs of employers, trends that they're seeing. We've got some industry experts as part of that team. So we want to engage in dialogue as a community about forecasted industry trends. Where is their alignment to funnel the outreach ministry to the population that is in most need and most vulnerable to distress? And then lastly, we're going to be reaching out to childcare providers. We've got to start innovating some systems that make sure that we are taking care of our children in safe, healthy places that's going to allow our working families and caregivers to go out and earn their livelihood and sustain their livelihood. And so, if you're part of any of those groups, please reach out to us. And otherwise, just contact us and say you want to get plugged in somehow.
1: Chris, I can't thank you enough for all this great information about what the Canopy Initiative is doing in our community, and hope to have you back very soon with more details about all the great things you're doing.
0: Thanks so much, Lee.
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2: 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I'm Charlie Kuhn, and this is Clarksville Conversations, recorded live in the Travis Electrical Service Studio at Five Star Media and proudly sponsored by Legends Bank and CDE Lightband. 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I love having you here.
3: Hey, Charlie. It's so good to be back. It's so good. We were just talking. It was 5 months ago now, which is hard to believe. Seems like 5 weeks on one hand.
2: Yeah. And in Washington time, 5 months probably is like 5 years. But
3: maybe more sometimes.
2: When we're here in Clarksville, we keep waiting. You know, what's happening? What's good going to happen for us and for the Fort Campbell area and your whole district? There's a lot to talk about.
3: There is.
2: I know you've been doing a lot.
3: There is. There's a lot to talk about.
2: Let's first start, because we were just kind of talking about it before we started this. Talk about your district now and what it looks like in the near future.
3: Absolutely. So we have 14 counties currently, and in the redistricting, we go down to 8 counties. And so we have a smaller geographic area. We add 3, Sumner, Trousdale, and Macon are the 3 new counties. Yeah. In Montgomery County, we keep 85-90% of it. We lose the northwest corner. Our western boundary now for the Tennessee 7th in this new district is Montgomery Dixon is the western boundary, and then it moves east. We lose Williamson, and then everything that we had south and west of there. So kind of we keep a lot of the core and add those three counties. And I think one of the things is that Montgomery County now will have 2 representatives.
2: Okay.
3: The northwest corner, the northwest part, will be in the Tennessee 5th Congressional District. And then our district, Tennessee 7, will have the remainder of Montgomery County. So effectively, we were just talking about it, but 2 representatives here that will be able to fight on behalf of Clarksville, Montgomery County, and Fort Campbell.
2: Yeah, I think that's great. And when we're advocating for Fort Campbell, the one strength that we have with our partners in Southwest Kentucky is having the 2 senators from each state. And it just helps us as we're advocating for things, just to have the more support you have, the better.
3: Absolutely. And we have a great case in point here when you came to D.C. and would love to talk about that. This is a great example of advocacy for Fort Campbell working so well.
2: Yeah, absolutely. This, our Citizens for Fort Campbell group, it's been going probably 34, 35 years now. I haven't been involved that long, maybe 20 of those years. But it's a group from the Chambers of Commerce, Clarksville Chamber of Commerce, and Christian County Chamber of Commerce. They organize the groups, and then we come together, find the topics that are important to Fort Campbell with the direction of Fort Campbell leadership, right? So we know what the topics are. We travel to D.C. and we visit all our legislators, all our senators, everybody, and say, these are the things we need. So we came up in, it was either late February, early March, and then we did another special visit in May to talk about water and wastewater treatment. So
3: absolutely.
2: You took some time to speak with us about that, and you've really carried the torch for us.
3: Well, it's so impactful. And going back to just how important Fort Campbell is and the Citizens for Fort Campbell, the advocacy that you all do. We had a great meeting earlier in the year. I know you were there for a couple of days. Yeah. And then you came up in May. You flew in, flew out same day, and you all had an objective, and that was the number one priority, and that's the water and wastewater issue on Fort Campbell. And this is really important. And so we really appreciate the advocacy, because our team worked alongside Comer and Barr in Kentucky, and we were able to offer an amendment to the National Defense Authorization Act that specifically addresses the water and wastewater challenges at Fort Campbell and across our military installations. Mm-hmm. And this is, I mean, to start, it's a force readiness issue. When 100%. You're, you know, serving out of 160th and spending the time there, my brother was in the 101st. And when you're deployed, you don't want to have to be worrying about your family and what's going on at Fort

0: Campbell. And so water and wastewater is a key part to that. It's also a key part when you're doing training and, you know, 365 days a year in operating on Fort Campbell to prepare for deployments and that readiness. It's so important to have well-functioning utility systems. And so when you all came up and advocated for that, we offered this amendment. And the amendment's going to do a few things. It's going to require the Department of War to do a study that assesses the condition, cost, and then to rank military installations for water, wastewater, and that infrastructure so that we can use those priorities to fund and improve systems like on Fort Campbell.
1: It's so important. We had an example a few years ago where a groundhog got in the water system at Fort Campbell, and it shut the water system down for a while. And we had to, you know, ship water in. I say we, our communities, all the communities around here, bottles of water, big tanks of water, just for them to operate normally, maybe, if yeah. they could. So if that were to happen again, it could be catastrophic to Fort Campbell to have a problem with that or the waste system.
0: Absolutely. And it's a system that's 60 years old, over 60 yep. years old.
1: Yep.
0: And so this is a really important step here to ensure that we improve that and we have the resourcing and the funding from the Department of War to do that. So yeah. we're going to be pushing for, so the next step in this is we'll be voting on the National Defense Authorization Act. And so we'll be monitoring that and the progress as it moves forward and keeping our eye on that, because it is, again, it's such a great example of the advocacy yeah. for what you all did. And there are other priorities that we discussed there too that are sure. really important that we're going to be working with the Department of War on as well.
1: I think one, just on this topic, and we'll shift, but one thing that our Citizens for Fort Campbell group has tried to do is include all of the state U.S. representatives from across the state, right? Because we have so many veterans in all of the communities. We've got our National Guards. We've got so many things going on. They need to understand when we say there's a $10+ billion economic impact for the state of Tennessee, it's not just Clarksville, that's Montgomery right. County. It is across the state of Tennessee, and that's important to everybody.
0: Absolutely. Fort Campbell is a strategic asset. It's a national strategic asset. It's really important to Clarksville, Montgomery County, but it's important for all of Tennessee, for yeah. all of Kentucky. I mean, this is a force projection platform where we have the 101st, the 160th, the 5th Special Forces Group, and yeah. it will continue to be that way. We're going to fight to ensure that we maintain those capabilities and the infrastructure needed to support it.
1: Yeah, I think it's great. So thank you.
0: And thank you.
1: All of our representatives, Kentucky, Tennessee, everybody that fights for our communities. We appreciate
0: honored to be doing that.
1: Absolutely. Okay. 4th of July, we just passed the 4th of July, 250 years. Talk about some of the things you've done for that, during
0: yeah.
1: that, and kind of what you've got going moving forward through the year.
0: Absolutely. So one of the things, we had a busy day on the 4th and was able to be up at Fort Campbell for a period of time with that. What a great ceremony. Oh, what a yeah. great tribute. And just really enjoyed that. One of the things that we did in the week leading up to the 4th of July was to offer a bill in the House. We were leading out it in the House to basically to put the actual language of the Declaration of Independence on the floor for yeah. a vote. And we did that because we wanted to recognize America 250. Congress did this in America 100, and we wanted to lead on that and just to say that the core principles of our declaration are still relevant today. Mm-hmm. They're as relevant now as they were 250 years ago. And it's what we have to do. We have to maintain that relevancy in order to be strong and get stronger over the next 250 years. Mm-hmm. And so we put that on the floor, and we think there'll be a vote hopefully coming up here in the near term. But it was both to recognize America 250, and then also to say that the values and ideals there are what makes our country strong. And we wanted to juxtapose some of this socialist Marxist mm-hmm. Movement that's happened, and to show that that's a way to fight against it, is that, you know, this socialist ideology has been tried in the world and it's failed every time. It leads to more pain, more suffering, less equality, less wealth, less freedom. And the Declaration of Independence stands against that. Yeah. And it leads to more freedom, those unalienable rights that are given from mm-hmm. God.

0: in that pursuit for life, liberty, and happiness. And we felt that was the right thing to do. Eric Schmidt introduced it in the Senate, and it passed unanimously in the Senate. And our bill we introduced right before the 4th. So we were already we'd just gone on recess when we introduced that. But we think that's really important, and we're going to keep fighting for those core principles. And I will say, too, that Senator Schmidt, I got to play on the congressional baseball team with him, and he's a great American, and would love to talk a little baseball, too.
1: Well, you know, talking about that, you walked in here, you weren't limping, you weren't rubbing your arm. I mean, what happened in the game? What position did you play? How'd you hit? I mean, what happened?
0: Yeah, so the congressional baseball game has been played for over 100 years. All the money goes to charity. So it's a great cause. It's bipartisan, Republicans versus Democrats. Mm-hmm. And it was all of the 2025 starters. So the same starters from a year ago started. And so because everyone's old and broken in this, there are unlimited pinch runners.
1: Yeah.
0: So I was able to get in. I pinch ran three times, okay. Scored on two of those.
1: There you go.
0: And what an incredible experience. I'll tell you, Charlie, it was growing up playing baseball. Baseball founded by Abner Doubleday, incidentally, West Point grad. And so I've just loved the sport my entire life. My dad loved it, and my brother and I played growing up. Before the games, played in the Nationals ballpark, and before the game, my wife and daughter were able to be on the field with me for warmups as we were going through all of that.
1: That's cool.
0: And I got to hold my daughter's hand and run in the outfield, and I just think that is just one of my happiest places. And being able to be doing a sport that I love with my family for a really important cause, and we won big in the game too. So that helped all of it as well.
1: And that stadium is really nice. I went to a game there earlier in the year, and just the thought of baseball. Even we also just went to one in Colorado, a Rockies game, and it wasn't because I was for one of the teams or not. It was just being at a game, getting a hot dog.
0: That's it.
1: You know, and sitting there and then just enjoying the atmosphere. So that's what baseball, sometimes games take a little bit of time. But you just relax and enjoy yourself.
0: It's America's pastime.
1: It is America's pastime.
0: It's America at and being there, being surrounded by folks, and it was, I'll tell you. So this was the first time I came in. So there's a situation. So there was nobody out. Yeah. I was came into pinch run at first base, runner on second, and very first pitch, ball gets hit to the shorts, left side of the infield, and I mean I am off. I'm running, nobody. So I know the shortstop is making a play on this ball.
1: Yeah.
0: I'm going in, and listen, I hadn't swung a bat in 20 years. I certainly hadn't slid in over 20 years. Some of this just innately comes back. It's like what we say in the Army. Yeah. It's like your training comes back to you. And so I was going into second with the thought in my mind, hey, I'm going to break up a double play. So I got to go in hard. I mean, that's what you do in baseball. You go in hard in the second base.
1: Yeah.
0: Well, I went in, and this was a cleats up slide. Well, the shortstop missed through the ball, threw it behind the second baseman, so it goes into the outfield. And so I didn't have to break up the double play, but I popped up and I scored from second on that missed throw. And that was so fun. Just a fun moment to contribute to the team's victory. And we got after August Pfluger is a representative out of Texas, and he hosts the after party. The trophy for this thing is huge and really heavy. And so that trophy was, I got to hold it, and we had it at the after party, and just a really fun event all around.
1: Yeah, my wife would have said, now you're going to hurt yourself and don't come home complaining about
0: it. No doubt. My wife said the same thing to me. I mean, absolutely same thing. And, fortunately, the slide went better than I thought it was going to go. And I was generally uninjured in all of it. But
1: that is too funny.
0: That was so fun. And you asked, too, what are the other things that we're working on, some of the other things. And one of the things that you and I talked about when I was in here 5 months ago, we had not introduced it yet, but our very first bill, I made a campaign promise and on the campaign trail a year ago, the first bill we would do is for veterans and Gold Star families. Mm-hmm. So we spent a good amount of time analyzing and assessing what should that be? What's no one else working on? And so we came up with the Honor Gold Star Families Act, which we introduced back in March. And I'm really excited about this and proud to report. It's very important. This is a bill that increases the death gratuity that gets paid to a service member's family from the current amount of $100,000 to $200,000. It's that tax repayment that goes out in that first week to help with those initial bills.

0: our bill proposes to make it retroactive to January 1st to cover Operation Epic Fury and to provide an annual cost of living adjustment. And no one else had led on it. And so we took the time to research and develop it. We have 21 co-sponsors. It is endorsed by Gold Star Wives, Gold Star Mothers, yes. National Guard Association, a whole bunch of other organizations. I'm on the Four Country Caucus, which is bipartisan. It's Democrats and Republicans, all veterans that work together on military and veteran issues. Bills can get sent through that caucus in a blind vote. We got 100% from Republicans and 100% from Democrats on that.
1: Wow.
0: So we are working a standalone bill. But what I'm really proud of two things. One is that language from that bill has been included in the National Defense Authorization Act.
1: Mm-hmm.
0: So we feel good about it moving forward. And that is slightly modified from our original bill intent. The amount would increase to $165,000, still provide the cost of living adjustment, would not make it retroactive because of PAYGO rules in the National Defense mm-hmm. Authorization Act. But we have a dual track going. So we feel good about the NDAA and the movement there with the amendment. And we're also going to continue to work it as a standalone bill. It was introduced 2 weeks ago in the Senate, the companion bill by Senator Sheehy.
1: Mm-hmm.
0: So we have a companion bill now in the Senate.
1: Wow.
0: Really strong support, and we feel good about this making its way forward. Really important for families going through the hardest thing that they've ever gone through, to alleviate a little bit of that financial burden, to have it keep pace with inflation. We think that's the right thing to do.
1: Yeah, and when we talk about service members and then Gold Star family members. We have a lot in our communities and in Tennessee, and you can see the license plates sometimes. And, we've got our Gold Star monuments at it, at Fort Campbell, all those things. It's kind of, I know it hits home with you because you know a lot of these folks.
0: Yeah. Yeah.
1: And so not only is a bill like this the right thing to do, but it's personal.
0: Absolutely. Right? I was fortunate enough to go back to the 160th Regimental Change of Command, which is always wonderful going back to. I also went back during Wanza, the week of Night Stalker activities, for the memorial.
1: Yeah.
0: And in both of those events, I saw Gold Star families who I'm friends with. And you just talk about amazing people and patriots who have sacrificed everything so much for this country. And we've been able to talk a little bit about our bill, and they're very supportive, and they help to inform the bill. And it's not the last one we're going to do. I mean, we're thinking about what else can we do to help Gold Star families, and we will always be working on behalf of that. But you're right, it's personal, and having that personal tie and connection back both to the unit that I served with and fought with and to the broader community is really personal and important to me. And for our team to make sure that we keep pushing to get all this right and to improve how we support and serve our service members and Gold Star families.
1: Yeah. Well, I appreciate you taking the lead on that.
0: Thank you.
1: And we've talked a lot about, Gold Star families and Fort Campbell, but your district is much bigger than that.
0: Yeah.
1: So let's talk a little bit about what else you do in your district, because you've got Montgomery County, and I'm not a service member. I have the opportunity to help support. Then you have Dixon and that whole group of folks down through there. What do they need? What are you working on for them?
0: Well, let me start by saying the approach that we've taken here for our outreach and for constituent services. I'm very proud of our team. And we have our district director, deputy district director, and team that are out in the 14 counties. We set a goal in that first, our first quarter, first 3 months in office. We wanted to do a few things. We wanted to advance that Gold Star bill, but we wanted to be in all 14 counties in that first quarter for us. And we did that. We've been in all 14 counties, and we've met with elected officials, business leaders, nonprofits. We've toured businesses. We've tried to do as much interaction and engagement as we can and get out to understand and to listen to folks and be able to take that. And we have a deliberate process we've built and to take that.
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4: News. That from President Trump on social media about U.S. Senator Lindsey Graham from South Carolina, who died last night after a sudden illness, according to his office. For decades, Graham was a fixture on Capitol Hill.
5: Republicans are down another body in the Senate here right now. They're down effectively to 51. We don't know the status of Senator McConnell. And what this probably means is it creates some very tricky math in the near term until they get an immediate successor for Senator Graham in the Senate. He has been the chair of the budget committee. They've been trying to do budget reconciliation 3.0. That's something that has to come through that committee. That's going to be a problem until they get somebody else to chair that committee. It's going to be a problem in the Senate to start with. They need to try to confirm Todd Blanche as the attorney general. His confirmation hearing is this week. And just to get his vote out of committee is going to be very challenging. They won't have somebody right away.
4: Fox's Chad Pergram. Israeli Prime Minister Benjamin Netanyahu called Graham a cherished friend. He was 71. More U.S. airstrikes on Iran after the regime struck a vessel in the Strait of Hormuz. This as Iran's supreme leader vows revenge.
6: It appears that act of revenge by Iran was foiled when President Trump attended that NATO summit in Turkey, a country that borders Iran. With the ceasefire over earlier today, Israeli forces stopped a plot of their own. Troops from the IDF's Golani Division spotted Hezbollah fighters bringing anti-tank missiles into a building inside the southern Lebanon buffer zone. The IDF watched the terrorists bring these rounds into the building. They waited until the terrorists were all inside and leveled the building. The IDF said secondary explosions were seen afterwards. Recall last month, Hezbollah fired similar anti-tank rounds at an Israeli Merkava tank, killing all four soldiers inside.
4: Fox's Lucas Tomlinson. The military says it hit some 140 targets today. 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
9: Temperatures being 30 degrees above average.
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4: A deadly shooting at a Latin street festival in Toronto last night has left two people dead and others hurt. Toronto Police Service Deputy Chief Frank Barreto says an investigation is ongoing.
10: We have now established about three crime scenes, and homicide investigators and gun and gang crime investigators are on the scene as well, conducting what is a very complex investigation into what took place.
4: Police have yet to release any information on suspects. They say they have limited information on the events leading up to the shooting. A father and son are dead after their small plane crashes in Illinois.
11: Jimmy Don Lewis and his son Brayden had attended Thursday night St. Louis Cardinals Milwaukee Brewers game in St. Louis. Both were on their way home to Salome, Arkansas, but they encountered storms in Waterloo, Illinois. Their plane crashed into a field. Due to the rain and poor visibility, rescue teams didn't find the wreckage till about 5 hours after the plane went down. Chris DeMeo, Fox News.
4: 10 people are dead after a plane crash in the Bahamas that claimed the lives of several members of the country's entertainment community. The Bahamas Musicians and Entertainers Union says musicians from the Pond Band and a DJ were among those killed. The plane went down near North Andros after departing Nassau. Authorities have temporarily suspended Flamingo air flights as they investigate the crash and a separate safety incident. A woman in Alaska had to be helicoptered to an Anchorage hospital last week after being attacked by a brown bear on her front deck. State troopers say the unidentified woman opened her front door to let her dogs out when she discovered the bear and two cubs in her front yard. The woman got a shotgun from inside the house and fired about four rounds in an attempt to scare the bears away, but authorities say the bear ended up attacking her. Another woman in the house was able to scare the animals away and help the woman. Pam Crusoe, Fox News.
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6: Saving Western civilization. One busted leftist narrative at a time. It's the Scott Jennings Show.
7: All right, Friday, July the 10th. Let's check in on the situation with Iran. President Trump has made a statement today. He says the ceasefire is over, but talks may be resuming with Iran. There's some reporting today that the mediators who'd been working with the United States and Iran are scrambling to try to put some kind of talks back together. Here to discuss all of it, plus the military resumption of military activity, is Brent Sadler, senior research fellow over at the Heritage Foundation. Brent, welcome back into the show. Let's start here. You've been watching the military activities that have resumed over the last couple of days. Based on your review of that, what can you tell us? What kind of targets are we going after now? What is the nature of this military activity? What sorts of things are we targeting?
8: Well, it appears, thanks for having me back on your show, but it appears by what's out there so far in the public domain, that the vast majority of these strikes, getting upwards to almost 200 in the last almost 3 days now, are after or centered in the Strait of Hormuz, going after the naval facilities, the launch pads for their drones and their anti-ship missiles, some of them in good distance inland. That appears to be the vast majority of the attacks. It's not the only. I'd say one that really emblematic of another category of these strikes was a bridge that was to the east, northeast of Tehran. It's part of the railway junction head and highways leading into or across the border, ostensibly from China and Russia, perhaps an avenue for bringing in resupply. So there's also attacks against, national level, militarily important infrastructure that could be used to resupply, rearm the country.
7: Brent, as we watch this military activity unfold, and as you see what the Iranians have done here, I mean, we had a memorandum of understanding, we had a ceasefire, and yet you still saw IRGC elements choosing to fire missiles and attack drones at the United States and at other countries in the region. What does that tell you? I mean, do you foresee a situation where we're ever going to get to a place where a ceasefire actually means a ceasefire, where a peace process means a peace process, or are we just sort of in for military, at a minimum monitoring and at a maximum activity for a long time?
8: I think that's right. I think that's always to be expected when dealing with this regime in Tehran. The MOU and the ceasefire that was kind of holding that enabled it to be signed was never really a perfect ceasefire, and it certainly wasn't an agreement, nor certainly not a treaty. It was really kind of a way to kind of like set a gentleman's agreement or a handshake in, real estate kind of business parlance to say, here's the concept we're going to go forward with, on which to build trust and faith that the Iranians as well as U.S. had the same vision on how to bring things to an end. Didn't mean it was perfect.

0: which is why I think President Trump, you know, reacted the way he did for many weeks, where you'd get an attack by the Iranians and then a couple days later back to negotiate, like serious negotiation. I think that's done. I think President Trump made that very clear. And I think we can do two things at once. And I have a feeling the next few days are going to prove this out. You can engage in negotiations with the Iranians and a third party or third state while you are actively engaged in kinetic operations like you've seen over the last few days. That does need to continue, quite frankly.
1: Brent, I think a lot of people with the resumption of military activity were having some expectation that we were going to see a spike or at least some volatility in the oil markets. I guess there was some presumption that the Strait of Hormuz would effectively close up again and that oil wouldn't be flowing. I'm not sure that's the case. I'm just checking the Market Watch data here. Yeah. Looks like crude oil is down about 76 cents today, trading at $71 a barrel. I'll remind the audience it was $80 a barrel when Donald Trump took office last January. What are you seeing in the Strait? Are we still seeing some ships being able to transit the Strait? Are we still seeing the flow of oil there? I assume there's been some slowdown, but is it a total clamp off at the moment?
0: I don't think it ever really was necessarily like a total clampdown. Certainly, if you add in pipeline connections just outside of the Strait of Hormuz, the most narrow part. So, of course, that's UAE and the port of Fujairah, which is about upwards to almost 3 million barrels per day capacity now that they could pump through there in limits by OPEC's part of the reason why they left. So it's not really that the shipping hasn't been able to get through. It's that the insurance markets and the threat episodically was enough to scare some ship captains and their shipping firms to keep their ships at anchor. Now, ships don't earn any money at anchor, and they actually start to degrade. You get barnacles and other things and issues you have to deal with, the physical maintenance of the ships. So I think where we're at right now and why you're not seeing the spike is, one, you've got pipelines that are mitigating about half of the crude oil output that you saw the day before this conflict is now in pipeline.
1: 10 seconds.
0: You've got other sources coming on. And now you've also got the U.S. actively going after the Iranians where they can threat that shipping.
1: Brent Sadler from the Heritage Foundation, Senior Research Fellow for Naval Warfare. Thanks for joining us. We'll be back after this on the Scott Jennings Show.
2: I love telling you about the story of everything. 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

0: stuff. Again, I did this with my own parents. 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More with Tommy Pigott from the U.S. State Department when we come back. It's Scott Jennings on Salem. Stay with us.
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4: Friday, July the 10th. Thanks for joining us here on Common Sense for the American People. We brought you the story this morning that Secretary Rubio had stepped in to deport an illegal alien in Minnesota who had sexually assaulted a 10-year-old girl and gotten a pardon from Tim Walz. We continue our conversation now with the top spokesperson at the U.S. Department of State, Tommy Pigott. Tommy, when we all heard this crazy story that Tim Walz had pardoned this illegal alien who had done this atrocious sexual crime, I mean, we couldn't believe it. It was obviously his attempt to keep an illegal alien in the country. But then we were heartened today when we saw Secretary Rubio step in and use his authority to get this person out of our country. Talk to us about the case, the details, and how this decision unfolded inside the State Department.
5: Yes, you have an example here of a foreign child rapist committing heinous crimes in the United States of America who had a deportation order from many, many years ago. And when now we had an opportunity to deport him, you saw Tim Walz pardoning him, shielding him from deportation. It really is unexplainable. It's inexplicable why he would do something like this, but shielding him from deportation. Secretary Rubio then stepping in to revoke that legal status, and then our colleagues at DHS and ICE removing him quickly from the country to make sure he can never endanger another American ever again. It really is inexplicable it even came to this point, but the Trump administration making clear, we're going to side with the American people each and every time.
4: The details of this case are shocking. You have an illegal alien from Laos who, as you point out, had a deportation order, who gets convicted back in 2006, I think, of sexual assault of a 10-year-old girl, which took place over a series of years. This person even offered the victim money to stay quiet about the whole thing. This is a bad person. Illegal alien issues aside, this is a bad person. You don't want anywhere near your community. And yet Tim Walz, who is so broken-brained about President Trump and the issue of immigration, gave this person a pardon. And so we're thankful that Secretary Rubio stepped in here and solved this case, and now this person's out of our country. But I couldn't help but

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2: 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And delivering common sense for the American people. Ladies and gentlemen. 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
3: Friday, July the 10th. Thanks for listening here to Salem Common Sense for the American People. Quick check of the headlines. We're looking in on the pretrial hearing for the alleged murderer of Charlie Kirk, Tyler Robinson. This is taking place in Utah County, Utah. We're on day five of this hearing. There's been a lot of drama in the courtroom this week. Yesterday, we heard some dramatic videotape testimony from Lance Twiggs. He is the lover of Tyler Robinson and confirmed that Robinson did in fact confess to murdering Charlie Kirk. We also saw the defense for Tyler Robinson this week do some peculiar things in the courtroom, including at one point going after and maligning the character of the widow here, Erica Kirk. I want you to listen to this in Cut 13.
4: But at some point, I think the court has to return to the purpose of these hearings, which is to expeditiously hear the evidence and then determine probable cause. And I want to point out to the court, Ms. Kirk has been very adept at holding press conferences at which she has revealed evidence. She has represented that the state is her attorney. She has access to all the evidence that the state has publicized and that the media and her own lawyer argues is already in the public domain. So they're perfectly free to go outside this courtroom under the court's protective order. They're free to go out and hold press conferences and announce to the world outside the courtroom what they think the evidence is.
3: Joining me now to discuss this case and what life is like in Utah County, Utah, in the 10 months since Charlie Kirk was murdered there is Amelia Powers Gardner. She represents this county as a county commissioner. Amelia, thanks for joining us here on the Scott Jennings Show. We're grateful for your time today. I know this is a taxing time, a taxing week for those of you who are in public service there in Utah County. It's been 10 months to the day since Charlie Kirk was murdered. Let's start here. How has life changed for you as a county commissioner and for people who live in the area?
5: Well, I think for as a county commissioner, in the last 10 months, we've done active shooter training. We've had significant increases in everything from security on site to open records requests. Every time a blogger decides to come up with a theory, we get bombarded with open records requests that have just absolutely taken our staff by storm. And then on top of that is, as a community, this crime affected a lot of people in our community. My family being one of those. I mean, our nanny was on lockdown at UVU at the time. Wanted to drop out of school, and we helped get her into therapy so she didn't, because of the fear. I had a nephew on campus at the time. And really, our community has had this sense of safety has been really torn from the community, as well as just the chasm that is formed because of all of the conspiracy theories going on.
3: I want to talk about that aspect of the case, the conspiracy theories. Of course, people like Candace Owens and others have run amok online really since this happened. They have questioned said everything that's been coming out of this hearing and all the information that we know about. They've said that's false, that this is all made up, that there's this huge conspiracy to hide the truth. I've been watching this pretty carefully this week. The evidence seems pretty straightforward. It's a pretty straightforward murder trial. Most of the lawyers watching it say it's an overwhelming amount of evidence. But let's focus in on how the conspiracy theorists have really hurt this county, hurt the people of this county, hurt the Kirk family. I mean, you yourself as a county commissioner, I assume you mentioned this, you're being inundated from these crazy people who want all sorts of information and are swarming all over the

0: the government buildings there. Tell us what dealing with that has been like.
1: Yeah, just an example. On Wednesday, we had a person that was trespassed from the courthouse who walked right over to our public commission meeting where we were having a hearing for a power line. And during public comment, they're coming in and making public comment about their conspiracy theories and about the court while we're trying to do the business of the county. On top of that, like I said, our public records requests are just astronomical. So many of those requests are coming in from fictitious individuals who are trying to be citizen reporters. They create a name and a Gmail account so that they can try to be a source for some blogger online. And then on top of that, just our safety as individuals. There are three county commissioners in our county, and two of us elected not to run for re-election because our families have been just inundated with threats and conspiracies, that it's pushing hardworking people out of public service because of the pressures put on us. And none of that even takes into account the astronomical cost that this has all been to the taxpayers of my county.
0: As I've been watching this unfold this week, and I see the emotional toll that this is taking on Erica Kirk and the rest of the Kirk family and the people who are involved in trying to get to the truth and trying to get justice here, I can't help but think of just how despicable it is that these conspiracy theorists who are doing this all for their own personal enrichment and self-aggrandizement, I can't help but think about how despicable it all is. I know you have some professional responsibilities here, and you can't exactly get in to commenting on the evidence in the case and the machinations of the case. But maybe just give us a high-level overview here of your own personal observations. We have a family here. There's a widow. There are children left behind. What have you observed and just emotionally the toll all this conspiracy garbage has taken on the Kirks here?
1: Yeah, so for the family, I mean, it's bad enough that their husband and father was taken from them, but because it was being filmed by hundreds, if not thousands of people, I think we estimate there are about 3,000 people in that crowd, I'm not happy that I saw the footage, right? As an individual, I had to see that footage. And then not only that, I had a nephew there who then has seen the footage and been re-traumatized. And then my children get shown it at school and they've seen the footage. And the impact on our community, the calls to our crisis mental health center went up. We can statistically show you the increase in calls to the mental health center, to anxiety, to performance of children in school. I mean, this isn't just a murder. This thousands of people witnessed this violent murder, and then his family, that footage is not going anywhere. They will have that forever. And so this is unique. We have other murder cases going on right now in our county. We have other death penalty cases going on in our county, but nothing like this that was so public and that is being exploited for personal gain by people all over. It's really just almost disgusting.
0: Well, I would say it's not almost disgusting. It is disgusting. And what you're having to put up with and what the Kirk family is having to put up with out there with all of these people who are leeching onto this situation is terrible. I've got about 30 seconds left. Let's just talk a little process here. This is day 5 of this pretrial hearing. This is to determine whether the alleged killer, Tyler Robinson, will stand trial for murder. It appears to me the evidence is overwhelming. I think the judge today said he might take some time here, maybe even until September, to make that decision. Do you anticipate that being the case, or could it happen sooner than that?
1: I think it absolutely could happen sooner than that. I think if they delay till September, it's probably just to give everybody involved a little bit of a reprieve. I mean, right now we have a high school cheer competition going on at our convention center across the street from the courthouse, and our SWAT team is on the roof for security. So I think the more we allow things to calm down. Right. So we're trying to juggle not scaring the teenage girls at the cheer competition and protecting the courthouse. The logistics are real for my community. And so if they delay, I could see that because it gives time for

0: all of the conspiracy theorists to calm down. But I think we could get an answer a lot sooner than that.
1: That is Utah County Commissioner Amelia Powers Gardner. She represents the community that is dealing with the aftermath of the Charlie Kirk murder. Commissioner Gardner, thanks for joining us. We take a break with more after this on the Scott Jennings Show.
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1: You know, one thing that seems to be in short supply these days is perspective. 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
6: It is Friday, July the 10th. This is Scott Jennings, broadcasting live for Salem. We are in Kentucky today. Spent a decent chunk of the week in Washington and New York City. Glad to be home today. And, you guys don't know this. Hollywood Sean, I didn't even tell you. Monday, I'm going to the All-Star weekend derby, the Home Run Derby. Yeah, I'm not going to get to go to the game Tuesday. I got to get back to work, but going to the Home Run Derby on Monday, and I think I'm going to be sitting like over the right field wall in the home run zone out there. So we will see what happens. Can we catch a ball at the Home Run Derby? We'll find out next week in Philadelphia. All right, it's Friday afternoon. Oh, by the way, Friday Punditry is coming up in about 10 minutes, and Jillian Michaels, our old buddy Jillian, is here. But before we do that, you know it is time for the Relief Factor Pain of the Week.
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6: All right. I'm going to go back to this story that we've been discussing today because I just can't get over it. This story in Minnesota where Tim Walz pardons this illegal alien, this sex criminal, violent sex criminal, to try to keep this guy in the country. But it is emblematic of not just what a evil buffoon Tim Walz is. It's emblematic of the kind of leadership that you're getting out of blue state governors and blue city mayors across the country. Democratic Party today, through the actions of Tim Walz and, let's face it, many, many, many others who are now calling to abolish borders and abolish ICE, what they're all doing is speaking in one voice, and they're saying that we are swearing allegiance to illegal aliens instead of American citizens. This situation in Minnesota, I just have to go over the details. To Lou Vang, sinister. Between 2002 and 2004, this guy repeatedly raped a young girl, 10 years old. He was convicted of this in 2006, first-degree criminal sexual conduct. Now listen to his excuse. Quote, "It's a cultural thing to marry and have sex with girls as young as 12. That is a direct quote of what he told the authorities when he was arrested. He also tried to pay the victim to stay quiet. He described his actions as a minor thing." Now, fast forward to today. This illegal alien had a deportation order, in addition to being a convicted sex criminal. And he winds up getting a pardon from the governor of Minnesota, Tim Walz. By the way, this didn't come out of some, like, middle management bureaucrat. This came out of the highest levels of the Minnesota state government. There's a pardon board. Let's see who's on it. Tim Walz. Oh, Keith Ellison, the attorney general there, Democrat. Also the chief justice of the Minnesota Supreme Court. So you have this board and the governor pardoning a child rapist, all to prevent him from being deported. Listen to this. The Clemency Review Commission there, they recommended the pardon.

0: in the first place. They sent him a letter. Being granted a pardon is a notable achievement and a reflection of the work you have done since your conviction. So not only do you have these blue state Democrats pardoning child rapists so they won't be deported, they are also celebrating the, quote, great work he has done since raping this poor child. Demonstrably evil. The worst of the worst. Now, thank goodness for President Trump and the Secretary of State Marco Rubio here. They were paying attention to this situation. Rubio, as you know from the reporting today, has, in fact, ordered this guy out of the country. That's a good thing. But it really underscores and gives you a bright line to help you discern the difference between the two political parties in this country. Democrats who will use their power, the power of the pardon in this case, to keep an illegal alien child rapist on the streets in Minnesota, or Republicans who will use their political power to get some heinous criminal like this out of our country. Not a lot of nuance here, folks. You're either for the sex criminal illegal aliens or you're for deporting them. We know where the Democrats stand, and now we know, thanks to Rubio, where the Republicans stand, and that's why these Democrats like Tim Walz are the relief factor pain of the week. Punditry is next. Stay with us on the Scott Jennings Show.
1: That's the relief factor pain of the week.
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6: Quelling leftist arguments with truth and common sense. They hate that. 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
7: Friday, July the 10th. Almost done with the week here at the Scott Jennings Show. What a week it's been. A lot of stuff going on this week. Didn't get a chance, actually, in the news roundup earlier to talk about the housing bill. That's been hanging out there. President Trump says he is not going to sign the housing bill. It will become law tonight without his signature. He's not going to veto it, but he's not going to sign it. So what happens in that case is this bill, which did pass the Congress, will become law. The president is saying that this is basically a protest of the Congress prioritizing things other than the Save America Act, which remains his top priority. This, you know, this housing bill was interesting. It passed with a lot of bipartisan support. You had Tim Scott from South Carolina and Elizabeth Warren working on it. And it got a lot of votes. A few Republicans did not vote for it. And I have noticed over the last few days and weeks, there has been some conservative opposition to this, sort of the some policy opposition. It was overwhelmingly passed. I didn't dig into the nuts and bolts of this thing until after the kerfluffle came up with whether President Trump was going to sign it or not. I have noticed that some conservatives do have some policy objections. But no matter, without the president's signature, that is going to become law this evening. President also says today that the ceasefire with Iran is over. So definitively says it is over. But at the same time, he also says Iran is going to come back to the table for talks, or they've asked for talks, and so we'll see if that actually happens. Another story that broke last night, which we haven't gotten to on the show today, is that apparently the Israeli government provided intelligence to the Trump administration that Iran was trying to hatch assassination plots against the president while he was over in Turkey. And so, I mean, well, you heard the president say this week, he's the number one target for Iran. But one of the stories that broke last night is that our ally, Israel, was providing intelligence to the U.S. government to try to keep the president safe. So, you know, it's interesting. I hear a lot of people out there questioning our alliance with Israel and why do we do things with them? Blah, blah, blah. Well, I can tell you this, last night they gave the U.S. government intelligence that helped keep our president from being assassinated, and I think that's a pretty darn good ally to have in a region where you don't always have people with the best of intentions. All right, it's time for Friday Punditry. Our friend, nutritionist, businesswoman, media personality, author, and all-around good and cool person, Jillian.

0: Jillian Michaels is our pundit of the week. Jillian, welcome back to the Scott Jennings Show.
1: Hey, boss, how are you?
0: I'm great. Good to hear you, and thanks for taking some time for us here on a Friday. We always enjoy talking to you. I want to jump right in to our

0: have been paying attention to the what's going on out in Utah with the Charlie Kirk pre-trial hearing. I want to start there. Have you been watching any of this unfold? And what is you know, if you have, I assume you have, what's been sort of going through your mind as you've been watching this proceeding?
1: Okay, I just caught up on this. Scott, I'm so sorry. I have a mixed minus, and I can only hear myself.
0: I think you can hang up the phone. I think they were telling me you can hang up the phone because we have you on the other thing.
1: Oh, my God. Okay, hold on, boss. Hold on.
0: Okay.
1: Okay,
0: oh,
1: hang
0: you're getting
1: on.
0: A sound engineering. We're getting a sound engineering education live on the air. Yes, we have you, Jillian.
1: Of course this would happen the first time I get to join you on video here. All right, I'm ready to answer the question. I just caught up on all of this last night, actually, and I am completely confounded, Scott, on how anyone can think that Tyler Robinson is innocent. It seems
0: that's where
1: insane
0: I am.
1: To me.
0: Yeah. Well, I think what I agree with you. I mean, if you've looked at the evidence and you've seen the text messages and the video testimony from his lover, and you know they have the weapon and the video,
1: Scott,
0: I mean,
1: on the audio,
0: you have all. Oh, Jillian, I'm still.
1: Hang on.
0: I'm still here. Okay, guys, I think we're having an issue with Jillian. Yep. So we're going to try to get Jillian back, but the point she's raising is absolutely true, that if you've watched any of this, if you've seen any of the evidence, it's overwhelming. I saw a lawyer on TV the other day who's been analyzing this very closely. I think he called it a Mount Everest of evidence that Tyler Robinson committed this murder. And yet, you have all these people out there led by Candace Owens that are refusing to just stare the truth in the face. The truth is, Tyler Robinson, according to the evidence, according to everything we've seen, killed Charlie Kirk. And this hearing this week has laid all that evidence out, and now the judge has an overwhelming reason to take this thing to a murder trial, which he says, by the way, he'll probably do in September. Jillian, I think we have you back now. And I was just discussing with the audience.
1: You got me back.
0: Here.
1: I got you.
0: Yeah. Well, I was just discussing with the audience how dismaying it is that you have all these people who don't want to believe the evidence that's being presented, and they want to continue to delve in all this conspiracy. And it's so despicable because I think of what it's doing to the widow, Erica Kirk. When you look at the toll this is taking on her. You know, she lost her husband, the children lost their father, and on top of that, she's got to deal with all these conspiracy theorists and people, by the way, including Candace, who have argued that she has something to do with it. It's despicable.
1: Not only that, they're destroying his legacy. It's the entire package. You're going after his family, you're destroying his legacy, you're destroying all of his friends. And literally, Scott, there is Tyler Robinson. He was back and forth to the college four times that day. That's his gun. He turned himself in before he was under arrest. His parents told him to turn himself in. His transferee lover all but said he did it. I'm just, what is it that people are not grasping about this? I'm like, tell me what you see that I don't see, because there is absolutely zero room for me at this point to believe that it was not Tyler Robinson.
0: I know. I'm with you. And I honestly, Jillian, I think what they see is engagement farming, self-aggrandizement, monetization. I think that's what they see. Now, in the case of Candace, she may have other personal motivations, which people have discussed online. But I do think a lot of people leech onto these situations and say, oh, I can say provocative things here, and I can say crazy things, because there's a marketplace for crazy. And in that marketplace often can be somewhat lucrative. Well, I hope that what happens here is that most people look at this and see the evidence, see the clear truth, this trial happens, and that Erica and the family and Turning Point, I hope they get justice. And I agree with what you said. Charlie's legacy here, that's what matters. You know, we had Charlie on Salem Radio

0: And I was on the air that day when he was shot, and we've carried on the tradition here with the Scott Jennings Show of discussing the issues and doing the debates that, Charlie was doing. That's the legacy, remembering how Charlie taught us to debate and to approach our political opponents and to be, you know, factual in our arguments. That's that, and to have values. I mean, that's the Charlie Kirk legacy these people are trying to tarnish. All right, let's turn our attention to more politics. Jillian, have you been following what is going on with the Senate race in Maine, with this crazy character, Graham Plattner, who has been run out of the Senate race up there after these terrible allegations? I'm curious, from your vantage in your corner of the world, how have you been viewing what's going on with Graham Plattner and the Democrats and how they've handled all this week?
1: Okay. So I've been following this one pretty closely because I couldn't really wrap my head around how establishment Democrats like Elizabeth Warren and Bernie Sanders were getting behind this guy. He's so radical. He's so anti-Semitic. He's a raging misogynist. And Scott, after I watched that couple that vetted him, did you see that video of the guy and the girl? Okay.
0: The sound of their voice, like it almost was like a Saturday Night Live skit. Like a caricature of what you would imagine these idiots would sound like. But no, it's actually real.
1: Yes.
0: It's sort of shocking how all this happened. But I think it uncovers some very deep problems, some deep rot in the Democratic Party right now. They got some real problems with how they are not just picking candidates, but then presenting them to the public. Well, I mean, they made up a whole story about Plattner. He's not an oyster farmer. He's not a working class guy. He's a ne'er-do-well privileged guy who's never really done anything other than be a scumbag. And they presented him as some working class hero. By the way, the working class people in Maine never bought it. But that's what they chose to do. It's a lot of rot in their party, I think.
1: Well, it turns out that rot is linked to the Democratic Socialists of America. That's who those two, that's who they work for. And I kept thinking, this guy's got to be DSA. And every time you look into Plattner, it's like, well, no, he leans socialist. You know, he's a Bernie guy, but he's not a member of the DSA. And they buried it. And these two who vetted him, who, you know, crafted this glorified image of him being an oyster farmer, they are DSA. They found this guy. They vetted him. Mm. They packaged him up. And all of his repulsive qualities came front and center, and the people of Maine rejected it. And it wasn't because of the latest rape allegation. It's because he was tanking in the polls by the end of June.
0: Absolutely.
1: And the entire Democrat Party debased themselves, holding their nose, as Sonny Hostin said, to get behind him. But the people of Maine are better than that. Thank God.
0: Yeah, they're going to move on to somebody else here. I don't know who's going to win. You know, interestingly, Plattner has said he's going to drop out. He hasn't actually dropped out yet. You know, he has until Monday. We'll see. We'll see what happens up there. Our Friday pundit is the great Jillian Michaels. Jillian, I want you to hang on because it is tradition that our pundit in the final segment of the show picks the winner of the week. So I need you to think carefully about who won the week in America or in the world, and it'll be up to you to tell us in just a moment. But first, a message from our new partner to the Scott Jennings Show. It's called Noble Gold Investments. 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More with Jillian Michaels. We'll do the winners and losers when we come back. Stay with us.

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16: All right, wrapping up the show and the week with our pundit of the week, Jillian Michaels. Jillian, before I ask you who your winner of the week is, I would like for you to tell us what you're working on right now. You do so much. You've always got so much going on, and we love to see what you're doing and your content and your projects. What's the next big thing coming from Jillian Michaels?
17: Thanks, Scott. Actually, I'm working on a book that's called The Sickness Syndicate, and it looks at the ways in which the four industries of ag, food, pharma, and insurance are literally making us all fat, sick, and nearly dead. And I have a project coming out with Fox Nation this fall, and it's called Toxic 2, so it's a follow-up. It's a sequel to the first one we did that went really well, and it's looking at the ways in which we are poisoning our youth from screens to food, all of it. So kind of dark stuff, but important to know nonetheless.
16: It looks like I've just pulled up your book here, The Sickness Syndicate, and it looks like you can pre-order it on Amazon, and you're expecting it to come out looks like next February. Is that right?
17: You know, the publishers moved it around a few times. The last I heard was January, so you're telling this news to me.
16: Okay.
17: Hopefully
16: you know what?
17: Soon.
16: I was in the same boat. When I wrote my book, I wasn't always up on the latest publishing imaginations. But nonetheless, we'll look for this book from Jillian Michaels called The Sickness Syndicate, and we'll have you back when that comes out. All right, it's time for the winners and losers with Jillian Michaels. Now, be forewarned, audience, I don't know what she's going to say. She has said to me that I may be surprised by this. Let's see if we are. Jillian, who is your winner of the week?
17: All right, are you ready? I think it's Donald Trump. And now you might think that he is the biggest loser of the week because the ceasefire is

0: off, but Scott, I have a theory. Now, this is all conjecture, but I think that Trump never had any intention of going through with that memorandum of understanding. I think so many of us were like, this deal seems like garbage. I don't really get it. I think he used that ceasefire to open up the alternative shipping route that has been dead since prior to the Iranian Revolution in the 70s. So they use the ceasefire. They demine it. They get permission to use it. They put our Navy in there. They widen it up. They start using it, and now they've removed Iran's ability to say, that's our territory, so legally you can't use it, because it's not. They're not using Iran's infrastructure, their physical infrastructure, because they're not. So in order to gain back control, Iran has one choice, and that's use force, which they did in waters that were not theirs, on tankers that were not U.S. tankers. And I think what it did was it allowed Trump and Vance to say, we did everything right. They're the ones that broke the ceasefire. Now we have no choice but to use force against them. And they alienated themselves with the international community that much further by engaging in those actions. I think it was a trap. That's my theory, Scott.
1: All right. Jillian Michaels says Donald Trump playing 4D chess on Iran. I'll tell you two things that jump out to me from your take. Number one, I think it's absolutely true that what we've learned is that we can move dependence on the strait. So other oil-producing nations are removing their dependence on that particular area. And number two, because of that, and because there's still some ships going through, we haven't seen the volatility in the oil market. In fact, right now, crude oil is trading at $71.58 a barrel. It was $80 when Donald Trump became the president. We just haven't seen a spike in that this week. So, Jillian, you might be onto something with your take about how Trump has played this. And look, you know, my view is this. He gave diplomacy a chance. He said, look, if you guys want to participate with the rest of the world, fine. But if you don't, also fine, and we'll go back to bombing you. And that's where we are now. I hope it doesn't last forever. But it may last for a long time because the people who run this place are obviously fanatics. Who don't deal in reason. And so we're dealing with a fallout of that. All right. You know what I just realized, by the way, since you're on here, I should have given you the loser and I could have said who is the biggest loser of the week, which would, of course, made all the sense in the world for me to have done that. I just thought of it now, but you've already done the winner. So I'll take your job. Now I'm going to do the biggest loser and I'm going to tell you who the biggest loser is. I'm sorry to tell you, it's Candace Owens. Because the entire conspiracy theory house of cards around Charlie Kirk has completely come crashing down this week. Every single thing they threw out there, the exploding microphone and all this garbage, every single thing has been debunked by the evidence presented in the courtroom in Utah. We know the truth. Tyler Robinson did it. We have the evidence and all the conspiracies being spun have been totally debunked. Jillian Michaels, you're terrific. I hope to see you in the very near future. We'll wrap up the week here. Thank you all so much for listening. We'll be back on Monday, probably from Philadelphia. It's Scott Jennings. Common Sense for the American People. You're on Salem. Thank you so much for being with us and being part of our community. Take care.
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2: Now for people, and just one of the most curious individuals imaginable. Someone who was humble before God and always thought that he had the opportunity to learn each and every day. And I miss him every day. I really do. And it's been painful to go through all this stuff, but I want to go through some of the keynotes from the trial. So the new stuff that is out there, a surveillance video, campus videos of the suspect, Tyler Robinson, all this is new. And there's a lot of conspiracy theories that had gone around that he never was actually on campus. But now there's all sorts of security footage that's out of him eating in a Chick-fil-A, changing clothes, even interacting with Turning Point staff, which is just wild that happened. And then him descending from the rooftop area carrying a long object that seems consistent with a rifle. His mother identified him in the clips. So his own mother said that this is him. And the sniper pad that was found on the rooftop, also consistent with what you would have expected. But all this is new, that this is all official hard evidence that's out there. And they did show video of the shooting that was played. It was pretty graphic. So I don't know exactly what was played. I don't think that was available to everyone, but that was played in court. DNA consistent with Robinson was found on the trigger of a bolt action rifle with one spent round. And there were fired cartridges as well, and there's a towel wrapped around it, and there's also DNA, I believe, that connected to Lance Twiggs, Robinson's former roommate, and the trans furry freak lover that he had. And so the DNA is what is considered to be the gold standard for FBI DNA analysts when they're looking at stuff like this. So this is a very comprehensive case. That's the main takeaway here. Is the prosecutors are saying that this really is the gold standard of evidence, and a bullet fragment reportedly, and the bullet fragment that was in some defense filings suggested that it was inconsistent with the rifle. It turns out it was consistent. So that's all new and devastating for the defense. The other key thing here that's been really remarkable to witness and pretty chilling is getting testimony from Twiggs, who's repeatedly referred to as Luna, which I guess was his furry persona or something. Twiggs, who looks very much like a man in all the footage, even though the photo that we all have seen of Twiggs is Twiggs looking like an effeminate femboy in a furry outfit. So former roommate, and a lot of the texts and the handwritten note that was left under Twiggs's keyboard has all been displayed, Discord chats, including Robinson writing to Twiggs that I have the opportunity to take out Charlie Kirk, and I'm going to take it. And then crying afterwards, according to Twiggs, and then Robinson saying that he wished he hadn't done it, again, according to these text messages. All this stuff, that if there's some sort of a conspiracy, this is a really, really vast amount of steps that had to be taken. This all looks very, very real, and I think anyone who's paying attention at this point and doesn't have some of ulterior nefarious motive are going to look at this stuff and think this is a overwhelming case against Robinson. Twiggs has gotten immunity in all this, and in exchange for giving up all this information, which is it's an inevitability. It's kind of sad, though, because I don't know what Twiggs's role is in all this. I certainly consider Twiggs a villainous creature in all this. The only person who had an opportunity to stop Robinson from going down this path, it seems like, and couldn't do it. But we got Robinson's surrender post-shooting actions. He voluntarily turned himself in with family. And there's video from the sheriff's office. There was an audio, but the video is very interesting that that's available. And the motive clearly stating that political targeting of Kirk, which also endangered others at the event, by the way, suggests that this could lead to a death penalty type situation. So that's where we're at right now. And I'll point out something that is essential. It doesn't bring me a lot of pleasure to point this out because we're just now doing more content about the demonic individual known as Candace Owens. But Candace, who has spent the last 10 months smearing

0: hearing Erica Kirk trying to destroy Turning Point USA, everything that she's been telling her audience has been incorrect. That Robinson wasn't on campus. He was not the shooter. He was a total patsy. All of that is massive amounts of evidence to suggest that was completely wrong. Postulating a theory that there was some sort of rigged exploding microphone, a court reality is that the medical examiner and the autopsy confirming a single gunshot is what killed Charlie. It wasn't some sort of a exploding microphone. So again, is the coroner in on the vast conspiracy that it was an exploding microphone? All this stuff was talked about online in various contexts. And then all the suggestions that the text messages that we'd heard about and the confession note to Twiggs, this was discussed online as being fake and that it was an FBI fabrication. Well, now all those have been displayed in court and they look very legitimate. So I know that we're in an age where there's a lot of trickery that goes on. There's a lot of fancy ways to try to fabricate evidence. And I know there are conspiracies that our government is a part of, but this would just be the most, this would be the most widespread conspiracy ever imaginable, because everything is consistent with Occam's razor, which is the most obvious angle of this. Is this was a politically radicalized young male who was in a romantic relationship with some sort of a manipulative, strange trans furry person. And he thought that it would be romantic to murder someone who he perceived as a broader threat to that trans furry movement. So other claims that the bullet and the gun was a mismatch to what had been reported, all of that from the defense raising all this in hearings. The prosecution is pretty clearly linked the rifle with DNA and other forensics to what everyone thought was this bolt-action rifle. So it's just an important note here that anyone who was casting doubt on Erica Kirk, on Turning Point USA, trying to cast this as some sort of Israel or Zionist conspiracy theory, there is not a shred of evidence of any of that. There's none. And there's mountains and mountains of now DNA evidence, digital evidence, roommate statements. Not to mention the voluntary surrender and the fact that his family would have to be in on the conspiracy from Tyler Robinson's standpoint, all suggest that this is what we thought it was. And it doesn't make this any less, more or less tragic. The loss of Charlie is incalculable, entirely unnecessary. I don't even entirely know how we go on from here as a movement. I get very sad about this. But it is adding up to what we thought it was initially, and the prosecution is bringing a pretty dramatic and compelling case. That's where we are right now. I got one piece of audio. This is the defense attorney, Michael Burt, lashing out at Erica. Can we play cut six, please, guys?
1: But at some point, I think the court has to return to the purpose of these hearings, which is to expeditiously hear the evidence and then determine probable cause. And I want to point out to the court, Ms. Kirk has been very adept at holding press conferences at which she has revealed evidence. She has represented that the state is her attorney. She has access to all the evidence that the state has publicized and that the media and her own lawyer argues is already in the public domain. So they're perfectly free to go outside this courtroom under the court's protective order. They're free to go out and hold press conferences and announce to the world outside the courtroom.
0: It's attacking Erica Kirk for being the figurehead of a major organization that was previously led by her husband who got assassinated. So all gross stuff, and the prosecution looking pretty good right now. More when we come back.
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2: Towards a perhaps a death penalty type situation, which I, of course, would welcome in many ways. All right, keeping up with the fun topics of the day, and by fun, I mean not fun, is I'm still mourning my loss of Graham Platner, one of my absolute characters. But I'm optimistic that we are going to be able to hang on and be able to hang this, figuratively speaking, around the neck of the Democrats for a long time. We're starting to get to know some of the challengers who've expressed interest in getting the nomination. Someone named Jordan Wood is one of the new characters that has emerged and apparently has a Barack Obama O tattoo. This is real. He says he's a progressive reformer running for U.S. Senate in Maine. I hadn't heard of him until yesterday when he put out this tweet. He talks about how he's born and raised in Maine, and he gave himself he's got a neck beard, which maybe Maine likes neck beards. It just, Platner's walrus-like mustache with all of his facial hair, it just still, I'm going to miss it. I hope he's able to come back to the public life in some way once he's done chucking those oysters for his mom. Anyway, he's got a literal Obama O tattoo on his arm, according to Peter Hassan, who is a really good researcher online. So definitely someone who I would trust. So that's where I saw that. That's pretty awesome. And then we're also getting to know a new individual who is maybe perhaps a front runner named Troy Jackson, who is touting himself. I always get real with a straight face. He's a progressive logger. He's a logger, but he's also progressive. So he's the one who does seem like he's getting the most attention thus far. We've got some cuts of him. Let's see how Troy Jackson, the progressive logger, does. Cut 10.
3: My first term, wasn't until I got down there that I actually started seeing how the parties operated that was important to me as a labor Democrat to become a Democrat. But I come from Mercer County. I mean, I represented Susan Collins' town. You know, I'm not the same as Susan, but I'm, you know, what they consider a pickup truck progressive because I fight for issues that are important statewide.
2: It's just unbelievable. The pickup truck progressive, you're trying to counter the blue collar billionaire sort of thing that Trump is a rich guy who identifies with normal people because he had them on their job sites. Were you Platner, who doesn't identify with normal people because he was a trust fund baby who knocks oysters off a pier pylon and brings them over to his mom's hotel. That was his way of relating to people, but he's got great facial hair. So that means he's just a normal guy, even though he's really just a toxically masculine guy with horrible politics. And is probably overeducated. So now you've got a guy who is just going to say that I'm doing the same routine. And he's a Platner ally, by the way. He stood by Platner a lot. He campaigned with Platner. He was the former Maine Senate president and ran for governor, I guess, earlier this year. Must have lost a primary there, I guess, is the story. So that's the whole thing, is that this is a guy who talks like a dude bro, but is just a left-wing radical. And this is the main point I can make here. All these candidates, politically speaking, are interchangeable. Whether they have bad character or good character, whether they look like the type of guy who might be able to barbecue a bone-in pork butt, or whether or not they look like James Tallarico, they're all going to vote the same. And we need to be equally excited to defeat all of them. I got one more Troy Jackson. Let's play cut 11.
4: Why did you stick with him for so long? Why did you stick with him after the Nazi tattoo? Why did you stick with him after the New York Times article and the aggressive women stuff? Stick with him after the Reddit posts that were arguably racist and sexist? I know he denies the sexual misconduct allegations, but why did you stay with him for so long?
3: Well, the Nazi tattoo and the Reddit posts, I mean, yeah, I didn't know. I mean, I haven't even ever been on Reddit. But, you know, when people talked about those things, and he turned around and said, you know, God, that these were...
2: I love that. I've never been on Reddit. Why do you defend him of the Nazi tattoo in the Reddit post? I've never been on Reddit. Complete non sequitur. This guy is going to be a big jerk. All right.

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0: best chance to beat Maine's Republican Senator Susan Collins? In political circles, the answer, it appears, was yes. But after Plattner was accused of rape this week, it turned out that theory had its limits. Character does matter. Plattner denied the accusation, but for some Democrats, he'd committed the one offense no political party can tolerate. He started to look like a loser.
1: Yeah, I love that. Great word. It's in fact, I mean that exact choice, same word choice earlier in the day. So you never know. You never know who's listening. Who's getting their ideas from the Marlowe Show. But that's great. It's the New York Times, an article, why some women in Maine are mourning the end of Graham Plattner's campaign. Are women, are you all suckers? Like, you see a guy with a mustache and he's a deep voice, and then you just allow him to be a predator and a Nazi and have a fetish for a porta potty bathroom water? That's a literal thing. It's a real thing. He wrote it. But I've never been on Reddit, so I will dismiss that. It's just noteworthy to see people like Troy Jackson and Plattner, who they don't have charisma, but the Democrats are so starved for charisma, they think, well, maybe these guys, I don't know, maybe they'll catch on. The New York Post had an amazing article yesterday on politicians, California politicians. I guess this was on the, I'm guessing this is the California Post, not New York Post. But they had an article on how these politicians in California, them leaving Yelp reviews. And they found that Katie Porter, who's a former congresswoman, former gubernatorial candidate, and the least likable individual in all of America, not just politically, in just any person, any walk of life, that she would go around giving negative reviews on local businesses. And she wouldn't be the governor of the state, but she went to Massage Heights in Sherman Oaks. She warned that it had poor management and unfair treatment of employees, leading to high staff turnover and disrupted service. Even though she'd been a member for 6 years, still gave it a low rating. She criticized Tony Pepperoni Pizza, giving it a 2-star for a late delivery, which left her with 20 hungry kids. Man, I feel bad for those kids. They'd hang around Katie Porter. Though the pizza was decent, she still gave Tony Pepperoni a 2-star. But just to let you know, if you want to go to Tony Pepperoni, that the pizza's pretty good. She also rated the Irvine Yellow Cab Company a 1-star that caused her to nearly miss a flight. If you're not nearly missing some flights, you're doing it wrong. You're going to waste too much time in the airport. This is a big debate I have with people. I think if you're not nearly missing flights from time to time, I think I missed maybe 3 flights in my 40 years on Earth. And I'm stressed out a lot going to the airport because I'm cutting it close. But I don't sit around wasting a ton of time in the airport relative to other people. But I find that to be just absolutely delish. So there you go. She's just going around on Yelp with all of her free time, scolding people like a school marm. It is very noteworthy how the Democrats at this time, they're so lost on ideas. The left is so lost on ideas. One of the things that I've been looking at, I've been tracking Hollywood quite a bit at Breitbart News, how the wokeism seems to be making a huge comeback. I saw an article today of Christopher Nolan dismissing criticisms of

0: factor in this at all, then people are going to start judging it. They are. They're going to those are real things to judge. And maybe the movie's terrific. But it just shows you that woke is not out of Hollywood. Woke is still there. I was stunned by this clip from The Rock, who is also known as Dwayne Johnson, who's doing the, I think, the third or fourth Moana, which is a pretty mediocre piece of intellectual property. Moana gets some plays in the Marlowe household. It's the movies aren't bad. They're just very complicated, and they're just not that great. And now he's getting a third bite at the apple. And here's how he's doing promotion for the live-action Moana that's coming out. Cut 8, please.
1: The first time you ever saw your culture represented in a way that wasn't a caricature, that you said, that is me in there.
2: No, wow. I don't, other than... And this is one of the beauties, I think, right. And one of the blessings of Moana is that live-action Moana we can show. Like, yeah. Hey, this is us. When I was a kid, Indiana Jones inspired me. Man. When I was 8 years old watching Indiana Jones, Harrison Ford. Like, I'm like, oh, I want to be that guy. But that guy didn't look like me.
0: Yeah. It's even The Rock, who's supposed to be Republican, he's mad that Indiana Jones didn't look like him, or that inspired him. It's just the thought that I just grew up. My favorite heroes, even though I learned a lot of lessons from this because they turned out not to be great people, but I was a massive Tiger Woods fan, Barry Bonds fan, Kobe Bryant fan. That's who I was rooting for. And I can't remember it crossing my mind one time thinking, man, but I wish they looked like me. Man, I wish they were just 6 foot tall white guys with kind of dewy hair. Like, that's a what? That thought would have never crossed my mind in a million years. So why is The Rock, who's worth hundreds of millions of dollars, like, I need to do Moana because we don't have enough heroes who look like me? It's such a woke thought, and it's such an intrusive thought that just it will prevent you from enjoying your life. I thought America was a great melting pot. A lot of opportunity for guys like The Rock. A lot of opportunity for guys that look like The Rock. Just very, very odd people. And they're going to keep going on. John Leguizamo, another guy who is in The Odyssey, and is been a beneficiary of a lot of America's opportunity, has had a career for decades in Hollywood, seemed to have done very well for himself, seemed to be very well liked. He's talking about how there's been a cultural annihilation of the Latin people. Cut 3, please.
3: The cultural annihilation that happened to Latin people is the worst in the history of the world. And then the theft of all our wealth and gold, and, you know, our gold funded the second half of the Renaissance, the Enlightenment period, and the silver funded Asia. Mm-hmm. And so it was like 500,000 tons of gold that was taken from us. You wonder, like, here we are, Latin people, 500 years after the conquest, and where are we? You know,
4: yeah.
3: Why aren't we further up in the food chain? And then you start to understand all the practices and oppression that goes into keeping people down. And yeah, so that's it makes you angry.
0: He claims that Europe stole 500,000 tons of gold from Latin people, but there's only been 220,000 that have ever been mined in human history. So this is kind of like the Miriam Berry quote, where of the brave men who fought and died in Vietnam, over 100% of which were black. Like, which is impossible. And I don't know if that's it might be an apocryphal quote, but way in the too good to check camp, over 100% of which were black. This is over 2x the amount of gold that was mined in human history was stolen from the Latinxes. These people just come up with problems. They invent new problems. Anyone who spent any time in Los Angeles, we can tell you there's been no cultural annihilation of the Latin people. Latin culture is doing just fine in this country. Did we just have a Latin guy perform at the Super Bowl this year? Is that this year this happened? They're just coming up with fake grievances, and that's what woke does. Woke does is just it's a race to see who could be the most victimed. We don't have this clip. I meant to get this clip, but I think I failed to send this to the guys. But there's a congresswoman named Summer Lee in Pennsylvania. I always am amused by names that mean something. Summer Lee. It's just sounds like a word in the English language. But she says deodorant and razors at the CVS are locked up because America loves mass incarceration. They're not locked up because in certain neighborhoods, people can't stop stealing them and then reselling them or using them for all sorts of nefarious purposes and then trying to make money by reselling the deodorant places. No, this is the whole thing where

0: they make the actual victims here are the criminals. The victims here are the criminals, and there would be less crime if only we just stop calculating crime. If we start just let people out of the jail, that's the solution to crime. What they're doing in California, there's becoming fewer incarcerations because they're just letting people out of the jails. That's been the whole design, and they announced that there's fewer people in the jails. Yeah, because you let out the bad guys. The problem is that they lock up the razors and the deodorant. It's not that people keep stealing them. It's just a totally different worldview about this planet that I don't get. And we miss all the real crime in while we're trying to parse through how to reduce policing. A federal grand jury indicted 8 men on conspiracies related to the plot to attack the UFC 250 event. This is one of the biggest stories of the year and doesn't get that much attention because there was a successful stoppage of this. But these old people all are going to get up to 15 years in jail if they're convicted. Now there's 8 defendants. One was now allegedly assigned as a sniper, was arrested this week. 7 had been arrested earlier. So we keep bringing in people who are trying to shoot or blow up or kill people at the UFC event at the White House because of their hatred. Marco Rubio just secured the deportation of one of Tim Walz's pardoned sexual abusers. An illegal alien named Chu Lu Vang preyed upon a 10-year-old girl in Minnesota. Getting deported now, thanks to Rubio. That's good stuff. The priorities of people in this country there needs to be a major reset. There needs to be a major reset. I wanted to play a clip and ran out of time. Transvestite ACLU lawyer Chase Stangio saying the Supreme Court ruling that states can ban men from women's sports is a step back towards slavery. That's how nuts these people are. We'll be right back.
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4: 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I got Tom Kerber on. He's going to join me in a second. 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Now you can get the financing with the zero interest from a firm, which is cool. This guy makes amazing products. I use them myself. You're going to hear from him. I got a longer interview with him on the podcast feed, but check out Tom Kerber right now.
5: So, yeah, so this is one of these things where I talked to you about it, and I know that this is, it's a therapy, and it's something that you want to use with some regularity, though the sessions are very short. I got to tell you that one of the things that really impressed me about the product is that I felt results the first time, and it's, you got to keep up with it, but the first time I used it on my knee, I immediately felt more flexibility in the knee. It was automatic. Yep. And your results may vary, any legal disclosures, but for me, it was an instant thing, which was kind of shocking, involving, I didn't have to go to a doctor's office. I did not have to pop a drug. I didn't have to do any sort of, you know, bizarre stretching routine. It was, I did this.
6: It was immediate.
5: It was unbelievable. So walk us through what's happening. And then I want to go broader today. I want to talk a little bit about the helmet. I want to talk about some things that you want to do to help people with cognition, not just with, you know, musculoskeletal stuff. But let's start with the musculoskeletal stuff, because that's what drew me to you to begin with. But tell me about this.
6: So we can, as you've seen, we can reduce pain and inflammation in the different joints. Now, we're not curing anybody of anything. We can't use that term. We're just helping them to heal. And so what we're doing is we're reducing inflammation in the area, and that speeds up the healing. We're pouring energy into the cells, and the cells can absorb that energy and start working properly. And when they do, they can start moving toxins out of the area and reducing that inflammation and getting the lymphatic system to work. And that takes away the swelling. And as soon as you can start reducing the swelling, you do feel, a lot of people do feel immediate results. I have seen this at a lot of the medical events I go to, where we're seeing immediate pain reduction in somebody who has knee pain or ankle pain or shoulder pain. And it's pretty crazy, but it's real. And there's a lot of science that goes behind that. So, we have different devices, as mentioned, the palm unit, the helmet. We also have a mini canopy, which is like a foot square. So instead of taking one of those six foot by 2 foot panels, you'd have to squeeze that right down to that foot by foot. Now you're getting kind of the power that we have coming out of our device that's a foot square. So you can do some serious work on your body. And then we do have what we call full size canopy, which is, a 2x3 array of these mini canopies. So you get about 6 square feet of body coverage with intense light therapy. So anywhere on the body, we got different.

0: different applications of these lights. And yeah, so that's kind of where we've been going with our products. And we'll have more to offer as we got different devices in the pipeline as well. But we've designed all these things and they're working beautiful in the market.
1: One other thing that is, I think, an added benefit probably for my audience is Tom's deeply committed to the Lord. And I know that you feel like that God put you on this path. And yes. I don't doubt people like that, Tom.
0: Well, it's, he created light in the first place. So I can't get any accolades for that, but all I'm doing is using a little bit of the light that he created in the first place and concentrating it in the red and near infrared. And it's amazing. There's a passage in, chapter 30, verse 26, where he says the day of healing will come, basically, and it talks about the sunlight being seven times brighter. Well, we couldn't be seven times brighter and have healing, or we'd be all fried French fries. But it turns out that if we concentrate all that light into the red and near infrared, we can be seven times, and we actually are 7 to 10 times more intense than the sun in that healing range of red and near infrared light. So I don't know if Isaiah is talking about that, but we're having the benefit of it.
1: Oh, it's wonderful
0: Isaiah.
1: Stuff.
0: Yeah, Isaiah. Yeah.
1: Excellent. Tom Kerber, you get Super Palm 1050, you get the helmet, infrared, near infrared light, photobiomodulation. This is cutting edge technology that Tom has been working on for a couple of decades. And we're really glad you're with the show and enlightening the audience on all the stuff that's over the horizon. Thank you, my friend.
0: Oh, thank you for this open door for being able to be on your show. Appreciate you very much. And thank you for being a subject of trying out the light. It's great to see you and the effects. Wait till you get to using the helmet a lot.
1: The helmet is fresh, so I will have to report back on how it goes. So I've only had it for a couple of days, but I'm excited. I'm excited about where this can go. But you've got my support, Tom, and the audience does as well.
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5: You ever feel like a rat in a wheel with your money where you just run, don't seem to get anywhere? If you reach the point on that you're sick and tired of being sick and tired and you're ready to say, I've had it, then you start asking questions on this show. And you start going, okay, Ramsey, what do I do to get from here to there? What is the shortest distance between running like a rat in a wheel and actually having some money where I'm actually controlling my destiny, where I can retire with dignity and not have to eat Alpo at retirement because I counted on social insecurity? Hey, there's a plan. Work your whole life and count on the government, which is well known for their ability to handle money, to take care of you. Well, that would be stupid. So once you kind of break through that stuff and you go, I don't think so, and you're ready, what's the shortest path? Well, we call it the baby steps, and we've helped millions, tens of millions of families become baby step millionaires by working through this process. And, of course, they do it with a plan, and the plan is a budget, and it's called Every Dollar. 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In 15 minutes, you're going to find your first few thousands of hidden margin, money that you're just pissing away, and you can actually start doing something with it. Actually be a grown-up and stuff. And we'll show you how to do it. You can download Every Dollar for free in the App Store or Google Play. And then you can call here. We'll help you. But you won't really need to because it'll tell you the same exact stuff George and I are going to tell you. Sophie's in Brooklyn. Hi, Sophie. What's up in your world?
6: Hi, Dave. Hi, George. Firstly, I just wanted to say how much I appreciate the way that your show and Ramsey, while being, you know, faith-based and in values, is still inclusive and useful and relevant for those who maybe don't share all the same beliefs and values. I think that's rare in media today, and after listening to your show for the last 4 years, I feel like I'm much more able and open to respect and appreciate the opinion.

Hey, George Camel here. A few years ago, someone stole my identity. And let me tell you, that is not a quick fix. It takes hours on the phone, piles of paperwork, and a whole lot of stress trying to untangle the mess. And even after that, there's this nagging paranoia because your information is already out there. 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
4: Trudy is in Los Angeles. Hi, Trudy. How are you?
5: I'm good. Thank you, Dave.
4: How can we help?
5: Okay, my question is, I just got married about 5 months ago. My husband is retired. He has like 10 properties, and his retirement income is from renting those properties. When we got married, he says, you know, I came in with debt. I have about $48,000 worth of debt. So he says, you just pay your bills, use your money, because I receive a pension. He says, use your money to pay your bills, you know, don't worry about any of the expenses. So, you know, he buys all the food, he puts gas in the cars, he takes care of everything. He's just kind of absorbed me into his home. So I'm just wondering, is it okay to stay separate in our accounts while I get out of debt, and then should I talk about moving into one account, or is it because he's so well established and maybe he should stay separate to protect his income? Because he
4: if he has to be protected
5: divorce.
4: From you, he shouldn't have married you.
5: Oh, well, maybe that's the wrong choice of words, but
4: yeah.
5: I don't know. I just wonder
4: if you guys
5: okay,
4: want Trudy,
5: I mean,
4: if you guys want to do this, you do whatever you want to do. I wouldn't recommend it. All the years of doing what we do, we see mm-hmm. the couples that have the best marriages and the best wealth-building probabilities are the ones that work together and combine and make combined decisions.
5: Okay.
4: And so we don't have one playing daddy and one playing little girl. It's okay, little girl, I'll just take care of you. Or mommy's going to put me on an allowance. I work hard and I give mom the check, and then she tells me what I can do. And he's 60 mm-hmm. years old or 40 years old, and mommy's telling him what to do in the form of his wife. No, that's not mm-hmm. the healthiest form of relationships that we see. It sounds like you guys are both okay with it. If you want to do it, you're free, and it's America, and you can do what you want to do. But you're mm-hmm. called here asking if you should do it. No, I don't think you should. I think he should write a check today and pay off the debt that you have. And your pension ought to go into the same account that his income goes into, and we sit down and decide what we are going to do with our money, because we are now married. The preacher said, and now you are one.
5: Okay.
6: If you listen back to what you said, you basically said, I'm going to be punished until I pay off my debt, and then maybe he'll let me into his financial world. Right?
4: Well, or he's just being real sweet and saying, I'm going to take care of you, little girl, while you go clean up your mess.
5: Yeah.
4: That's just not a cool, I don't like that vibe.
5: Yeah.
6: What is your income compared to his?
5: I'm not sure how much comes in from the rentals. He's got 10 properties. But he lives very humbly. I mean, he doesn't even tell anybody that he has these properties, only me and his.

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4: Speaking of fun things, and she was a fun caller for sure.
5: Love that.
4: Dave, I want to take a moment. Thank you and the team for the work you do. I'm a hospice chaplain. Wow. I spend my days walking with people through some of the most vulnerable moments of their lives. Your teaching has shaped not only my own financial journey, but I'm working my way through baby step two, and it's also given me tools I've been able to share with the people I care for at end of life. One of my patients wanted financial freedom more than anything. She told me her goal was to die without owing anyone money. Together, we worked through the baby steps slowly and faithfully, and she made it all the way to baby step four before she passed. Because of her hard work, her kids will be able to sell her house and have a little something left over. The peace she felt knowing she was not leaving debt behind was profound. It was one of the most meaningful parts of her final months. She loved the Every Dollar app, by the way. It gave her a sense of control and dignity at a time when everything else was slipping away. Thank you for giving me the tools to be successful in my own life and for equipping me to help others find hope and freedom as well. Her story reminds me that it is possible and that the work that you guys do reaches further than you will ever see. Wow, that is not one I've run into.
6: That's special.
4: That's wild.
6: That's an angel walking among us right there.
4: For sure.
6: That's the Lord's work. And what a cool story to have her go, this is the goal I want. This is the legacy I want to leave for my family, is that of freedom.
4: Man.
6: And she did it.
4: Pretty amazing. Taylor is in Orlando, Florida. Hi, Taylor. How are you?
7: Hey, doing great, guys. Thanks for taking the call. First of all, listening to all these other stories of all the stuff you guys are doing, it's super impactful. So it's really cool to just not know that it's not just me out here having all these questions, but really cool stuff, seriously.
4: Thank you.
7: But my question is whether or not saving 20% for the down payment on the house is actually like mission critical, or if that's something that's and I'll kind of give you the background of, we recently discovered the baby steps, and we had enough cash to just pay off all the debts right away.
4: Wow.
7: And just decided to go get debt free.
4: Good for you. That was hard.
7: And yeah, well, it was a lot, but we've been blessed, and we both have good jobs. My wife, or I guess fiance technically, but soon to be wife, is about to start a new job and start making about 60 grand more than we had previously.
4: Wow.
7: So we have a lot of income that is coming in. We just now, having recently paid off the debts, don't have as much cash saved up as we used to. And we are debating whether or not it makes

0: utilized to the level that many Republicans wanted to see for this cycle. He could hold the promise of primarying unwilling Republicans if they don't vote for the Save America Act. If anyone can pull a rabbit out of the hat this late in the game, I think it's President Trump.
1: All right, Christian Detok, thanks so much for joining us. Appreciate your insight.
0: Anytime, Tony.
1: All right, folks, on the other side of the break, we're going to be joined by Ambassador Mike Huckabee. He'll be joining us from Israel to give us the latest on what is happening in the Middle East. Also, still to come, General John Tykert's going to be joining us to talk about the concerns over the sale of F-35 jets to Turkey. And, as always, we'll be joined by House Speaker Mike Johnson, who'll give us an update on what's to come this coming week as Congress returns to Capitol Hill. So don't go away. A lot more straight ahead.
2: I love telling you about The Story of Everything, an incredible movie. Did you know the odds of our universe having the exact physical constants needed for life are 1 in 10 to the power of 10 to the 123rd? 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I've been telling you about the powerful documentary, The Story of Everything. 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

0: Good morning. I'm Lee Irwin, and this is Community Corner. My guest this week is from the Canopy Initiative. Recently, Chris Dial with the Canopy Initiative was in the studio. Chris talked about the organization's work in the community and their 100-day challenge responding to homelessness. Chris, want to welcome you back to our Community Corner, and you were with us a while back talking about the Canopy Initiative, and I understand you've got some updated information for us, so we're looking forward to hearing that. So why don't you remind listeners what the Canopy Initiative is all about?
1: Yeah, thank you, Lee, and I'm very, very happy to be back. We're very grateful for the opportunity to share. The Canopy Initiative is a community-wide collaboration addressing homelessness in Montgomery County. Our mission is to unite community partners, service providers, and individuals with lived experience in a compassionate and coordinated response to local homelessness. And I really want to emphasize just that this is a community-wide piece. We're not directed by any government office. We're not even necessarily directed by nonprofits. We're not directed by any kind of corporation. This is a community-driven experience. So homelessness is a very complex social issue. It can't be single-handedly addressed by only nonprofits or only the government or only churches or only philanthropic organizations. And so the Canopy Initiative is engaging every sector of our community. So truly, everyone is represented in the Canopy, particularly people with lived experience, those that are going through the experience or have gone through the experience of homelessness. We have a core group of champions that are made up of our local nonprofits, our local government offices at the city and county level. We're looking to partner with local law enforcement. We involve faith-based communities, schools, universities, workforce, economic development partners, local businesses. I mean, truly, all people are part of this effort, and media, of course. And so now, the listeners, if you're listening to this, you're part of this process, and so we welcome you. We're a no-fault space for really authentic dialogue and productive dialogue about the reality of local homelessness. So the Canopy Initiative serves as an engine for co-created, community-driven systems change.
0: All right, now the Canopy Initiative is halfway through a 100-day challenge. So tell me, what's the purpose of that 100-day challenge?
1: Yes, this has been really revolutionary for our organization. Homelessness is just such an incredibly complex social issue to address. Part of that is that homelessness really lives at the intersection of so many overlapping crises. There are, you know, just to name a few off the top of my head, there are astronomical housing and rent costs nowadays, and rising all the time, unfortunately. We are experiencing a very real housing shortage, and that's not unique to our community, but it is definitely present here. There's a lot of financial stress and instability that informs that situation. Of course, the experience of poverty statistically tends to push people towards homelessness, discrimination, domestic violence, intergenerational trauma, mental health, chronic health disorders. It's very, very complicated. And within that complexity, there is a very wide range of experiences in homelessness. I think that a lot of people who don't work in this field every day often kind of carry a very narrow understanding of homelessness or sort of a limited archetype of what homelessness is. Often we're thinking of homelessness based on that, what we're seeing out in the streets. But there is a lot of difference in the experience of homelessness. Some folks are unsheltered in the streets or living in vehicles. Some folks live in abandoned spaces. Some people are surviving day to day, trying to pay for hotel motel rooms. And then a ton of folks are provisionally sheltered, which means that they're maybe doubled up with somebody in someone else's residence, and they don't really have any legal right to stay there. And so they can be and often are displaced from those situations. So there are a lot of different experiences. There are a lot of different subpopulations with very specific issues and homeless.

homelessness. We have, we identify every year, we identify over 1,000 children, at least up sometimes some years up to 1,300 children that are experiencing homelessness in Montgomery County alone. We've got an increasing elderly population that is experiencing homelessness, young adults that are unaccompanied, unattached to family stability. We have some folks that experience homelessness for a very long time. They're chronically unsheltered. We have a lot of veterans that are experiencing homelessness, people with disabilities. So all of that is to say, like, homelessness is so incredibly complex that we needed as a group, we needed to prioritize an entry point, and we needed to really simplify our scope to try and gain some traction, some real movement and progress. So the Canopy is, it's made up of all kinds of different organizations, like I said, lots of different sectors, and each of those sectors, and within those sectors, each agency or each office, each organization has their own culture, their own infrastructure, their own management systems. And so we're having to co-create these really innovative systems to serve our shared mission and respond to shared challenges. And that's really difficult to get all those systems talking together, to get them aligned, to get them even just moving in the same direction. And so we knew that this was going to be kind of a messy process because we're inventing new things and trying new things. And so we wanted to give ourselves time to practice coordinating. We wanted time to test some new ways of working as a unified whole. We wanted time to discover kind of what we need to be learning more about because there are so many variables in this work. And we've been talking about these really big ideas and concepts for a long time. Honestly, a lot of the people who were involved in this challenge have been planning and trying to figure out this process for well over a year, really a couple of years, some of us. And so this 100-day challenge is providing us a vehicle for putting all of those ideas into real action and to work through the kinks, the bugs that are going to inevitably arise with doing something very new and very, very different from the norm. And so we have this surge of collaboration that's going to help us to figure out how to create lasting, effective systems. I kind of describe it as like a scrimmage for a game that we're inventing, but we want to last for generations. And so to do that, we've kind of framed this challenge around some target goals for housing unsheltered subpopulations experiencing homelessness. So we want to house within this 100 days, which ends, by the way, on August 4th. That'll be the end of this 100-day challenge. We're trying to house at least 20 families with children. We want to house at least 20 veterans experiencing unsheltered homelessness. And we want to shelter 5 seniors. And we've set seniors at 55 years and up. And that kind of aligns with some different program eligibility things and federal grant requirements and things like that. And so we wanted to kind of streamline and operate our challenge according to those larger structures. So we have made like huge progress, significant progress. I mean, really unbelievable progress in a very short amount of time. We're a little over 50 days. We're a little over halfway. And so we've just had a midpoint review to assess our progress, and very, very happy and excited to report that so far we have housed 12 families with children. So 12 out of 20, that's 60% of our goal met already. We've housed 10 out of the 20 veterans that we ultimately want to house. So we're at 50% there. And then our seniors, we have learned that's a very, very difficult subpopulation. It's very difficult for us to meet the needs of that subpopulation. So we had a target goal of 5. We went into this knowing that that was going to be a very difficult population to serve. We have housed 1, which is 20% of our goal. But in doing so, we have created all kinds of infrastructure, communications pathways. We have just made incredible progress. And I want to comment on the unique talent and capacity of Clarksville, Montgomery County. We have a co-facilitator who's an expert in doing these 100-day challenges all across the country. He's worked with national organizations addressing homelessness in Los Angeles, Seattle, New York, Texas, all over the place. He told me just before our midpoint review that he has seen the community of Clarksville, Montgomery County put together a system

0: in 50 days that it has taken other communities an entire year. He is blown away by our progress. And honestly, he is speaking about the talent, the capacity, and the dedication of Clarksville, Montgomery County, all across the nation. So we're honestly leading a lot of effort to innovate systems.
1: Well, now you've kind of touched on it, but tell me, how has the challenge changed the way organizations in the Canopy Initiative collaborate, how they work together?
0: Yeah, this has been really transformative to our culture of support services. We have gone from historically being really fragmented. A lot of government agencies and nonprofits and churches, each trying kind of on their own to save the world and address this really massively complex and constantly evolving issue. So we've moved from that fragmentation to much better coordination, and now we've crossed the threshold into something very, very powerful. We are honestly engaging in authentic collaboration. So we are co-creating very new systems, innovating things, exploring different ideas, and creating something that's derived from the community members who are participating in this movement. I think probably the most consequential and what I'm most excited to report is a practice called case conferencing. We haven't invented this, but we're implementing this model, and it's really astounding the effect that it's having on our success. So before this challenge, and historically in Clarksville and in many places across the country, if you were a person who was in dire need, it was really on you to navigate the entire system of support. So finding who in your community was able to support you, what resources they had available, what are all of the eligibility requirements of their programs. You had to make appointments on your own. There was not necessarily any sense of like an accountability partner, and there certainly was not any thread that was following you as you were trying to navigate all of these different agencies and all of these different supports. There was no thread that was linking you to all of those different resources, partners. So instead, now, through case conferencing, a person who is in really desperate need is being centered. They're not having to go to all of these different agencies. The agencies are all coming together, almost kind of like in a panel. All of our different community service providers are coming together, and they are addressing the needs of each case, case by case, together. So in real time, we're talking about a person's situation, and we're, of course, developing appropriate and responsible systems for getting those clients' consent for release of information. So people know when they're kind of signing up for our support that we are going to be working with a lot of different partners to try and address the totality of their circumstance. So you've got this panel that's all discussing cases in real time, assigning what resources they have available to respond to the needs of that case, kind of delegating, agreeing, and assigning who's really going to take the lead, who's the most appropriate agency or organization to take the lead on working with this client and helping case management. So in doing that, we are also creating really solid infrastructure for like a central intake process. Instead of having to go to every single possible agency and, you know, run a full-time job and just trying to navigate getting help, now we're trying to put together sort of a central entry point where people who are experiencing crisis, particularly people experiencing homelessness, but those that are experiencing crisis, distress, instability in their lives, they can kind of come to a central place, and then we route them to help from there. So that's been really revolutionary for us. We've engaged in a lot more common data tracking. Very, very important for us to comprehensively understand the situation of homelessness. So we don't have people kind of warehousing that information in silo. Now we're figuring out ways that we can share information and track data, which is not only providing a better picture of the reality of homelessness, but it's also giving us opportunities to measure our efficacy. How effective are we in addressing the situation and kind of being able to report to the public a pulse check on here's what's going on, here's what trends we're seeing, you know, here's growth or decline in these different trends. we are at the beginning of also trying to create some coordinated outreach. So in addition to the central intake, we want to go find people and meet them where they are in their need to be able to funnel into the support system. The challenge has helped us to collaborate in inventorying our existing community assets. We're building a really substantial bank and understanding the landscape of kind of what resources are out there in the community. This challenge has motivated us and kind of pushed us to expand a lot of our partnerships to increase those assets. It's giving us just so much more universal understanding about our situation in Montgomery County. It's helping us to standardize operations for focusing on target populations and expanding our efforts kind of all in lockstep. One huge thing that's helped us to collaborate in this challenge, we've gotten some one-time flex funds from our United Way, and those dollars have just been instrumental in helping us to supplement a lot of the work that's often very constrained by grants. A lot of people don't know this, but a lot of our support agencies depend on and often operate from the same federal grants. And those grants carry like very specific terms of use. So these flex fund dollars have really helped us to supplement the care that we can't provide because those grants kind of limit that. And so it's expanded our ability to help people in a huge way. That's given all of these different agencies, organizations, and sectors practice in making decisions about how we're going to use money as a community. And so that's kind of priming us to be able to use common funds sustainably in the future. We're getting a lot of people into interim shelter with that money. So kind of, we don't have a space available yet, but we can cover a hotel for the night so that your children are not sleeping in the streets or an elderly person is not suffering out in the streets while we're trying to get them secured into permanent housing. It's helping to get people moved into places by paying for first month's rent, security deposits, but those are very, very limited funds. And so we're going to need to really get support from the community to continue those efforts. Generally, this challenge has been an amazing opportunity for people to internalize our mission through the work that they're doing together. And it's fostering a sense of ownership and the progress that we're seeing in our community.
1: Now, Chris, what is the Canopy Initiative learning about homelessness in Clarksville, Montgomery County through this 100-day challenge?
0: Homelessness is, I think, one of the most overlooked and most powerful tools for understanding any community, but, you know, especially our community. This is my hometown, and so I'm very focused and dedicated to what's going on here. But homelessness, I think, is really like the greatest single indicator for studying the human and systemic impact of crisis and distress in our community. So I mentioned that homelessness really lives at the intersection of so many overlapping crises. It really provides us with a concentrated population to study the effects that this sort of crisis has on our economy, on our public health, on the development of our children, the care of people with disabilities in our community, the care of people in their later years. This is a population of people who are living without their basic needs being met. Shelter is literally a primary physiological need, like many people are maybe familiar with Maslow's hierarchy of needs and kind of how to experience your full humanity. Shelter is literally a natural requirement for us as a species. And so this is it's an opportunity for us to examine how is the situation of people living without that need being met? How is that affecting them? How is that affecting our community? What's contributed to this situation? And how can we untangle those knots? It points to really significant gaps in our community solidarity. There are people who are kind of falling through the cracks. And those cracks and those gaps are liabilities to our collective success. And so the flip side of that is all of our work is highlighting opportunities for how our systems can grow stronger together. I very firmly believe if we can grow our systems to adapt to the needs of people experiencing homelessness, then we're going to make all of our systems more resilient. We're going to make them much more unified, and generally that's going to benefit our entire community. This challenge is highlighting some specific barriers and gaps in our system right now, is surfacing the reality of our housing availability shortage that's affecting everybody. It's difficult to find a place to live in Clarksville because of our population growth, because we just don't have the housing units available. In addition to the housing availability shortage, you know, home costs and rent prices are making affordability just kind of non-existent. It really is a critical problem. And there are a lot of groups, even beyond the Canopy Initiative, that are responding to that situation in real time. I think kind of the best example from this challenge that we're discovering the impact on our population are seniors. We knew that the seniors were going to be very, very hard to house, but it has proved just incredibly difficult, even based on just the housing shortage. You can't really find a place in Clarksville, or rather there are not many options for places in Clarksville for like a one-bedroom apartment or one-bedroom place. And so, you know, we're looking for these different housing units to house seniors, and they don't need a four-bedroom house. They don't need a three-bedroom, two-bath house. They don't need the garage and all that. You know, what they need is just like a small one-bedroom place that they can take care of by themselves and afford. And we just, they are few and far between in Clarksville. Additionally, you know, we really, really want to empower as many people as possible who are able to work. We want to empower them and provide opportunities for workforce development, which we're working on. I've got an amazing project team that's working on that workforce development. You can't really do that for somebody who's 80 years old. You know, a lot of the people in the senior population, they have very, very limited income, often Social Security or disability. They're unable to work. They're also, of course, limited by exposure to increasing evolving technology. And so there are kind of a lot of constraints in that population. And just saying like, oh, well, we need to find jobs for them, that's not a complete or effective solution, whereas it might be for another population. So that's one example of kind of the systems that are influencing the situation of homelessness. We are finding that, you know, lack of income, of course, understandably, is a significant barrier for a lot of people. In response to that, we are investing a lot in workforce development opportunities for those that can work. We're running into a lot of really complex health needs. Homelessness is a very serious public health crisis, and we're finding that a lot of people who are enduring that experience carry a lot of complex health needs, or their complex health needs have often contributed to their experiencing homelessness. There are some universal trending barriers for working families, especially. Transportation is a huge barrier. They don't necessarily have the money for their own transportation. We're beginning relationships with our Clarksville Transit System to look at opportunities, maybe for expansion, maybe for innovation. Funding, of course, remains a huge barrier to that, but we're trying to innovate some new opportunities. Childcare also remains just a very substantial barrier for working families. And so as we are exploring, like, how are we using money together? How are we using, maybe how would we like to use money in the future? We've thrown around, you know, is childcare something that we can try and pay for? But the costs of childcare are also just incredibly high. And so, you know, we've got to be innovative about how to remove these barriers or how to mitigate these barriers in a way that benefits everybody. And then lastly, I want to comment on the reality of domestic violence. That's, again, it's one of those many crises that intersect with the issue of homelessness, but it's also something that that's driving a lot of homelessness. I was able to actually just yesterday, I was privileged to attend a State of Homelessness Symposium that was put on by Metro Nashville's Office of Homeless Services. And they've documented, they have very strong data collection and analysis. And in Nashville, they're reporting that at least 24% of the clients that are being served by the various agencies and organizations, 24% of those clients are survivors of domestic violence. And so we're learning about these gaps and barriers all the time. Lots of updates and lots of lessons.
1: All right. How can members of the community get more involved with the Canopy Initiative?
0: I would love to invite anybody and everybody from the community to our monthly meeting. It's open to the public. We meet on the first Tuesday of every month at Loaves and Fishes, which is located at 825 Crossland Avenue. We meet on the first Tuesday of the month at Loaves and Fishes from 2 to 4 o'clock in the afternoon. Again, that's entirely open to the public. And this is a community-wide collaboration. And part of that is we want community-wide authenticity. And how are you connected to the issue of homelessness? If you're excited about the work that we're doing, please come join us. If you're anxious about the work that we're doing, please come join us. If you're concerned, if you're afraid, if you're frustrated by the work that we're doing, come talk to us about it. We want to understand how to meet your need, and we want to understand how you intersect with the issue of homelessness. So I think a huge opportunity is that monthly meeting. We're especially looking for representative voice from people with lived experience. It is so important. You know, I care so very deeply about this issue, but I have never once in my life experienced homelessness. Anybody and everybody who's interested in joining the Canopy Initiative or just kind of wants to understand our work can email us at info@canopyinitiative.org. You can call 931-240-0680. You can also text that number. You can follow us on social media. On Facebook, we're just the Canopy Initiative. On Instagram, we are canopy.initiative. We're also in the process of building a website, so you can visit canopyinitiative.org. We're going to be reaching out to some specific stakeholder groups that we've identified through this challenge. And so I do want to broadcast, if you consider yourself to be a part of any of these specific groups, please feel free to reach out to the email that I've listed or the phone number that I've given. Reach out to us and let us know that you'd like to be part of the group that is responding to these specific needs. So we're going to be reaching out to property managers and landlords. We want to partner with people who own properties in Clarksville, Montgomery County. We want to understand their concerns. We want to understand their pain points, their frustrations. We want to explore opportunities for partnership. We need people who are living in those worlds to really inform us and help to co-create the systems to respond to this complex issue. So property managers and landlords are a big group. Local businesses, employers, staffing agencies, corporate partners. Again, we are working very hard on our workforce development. We want to understand the needs of employers, trends that they're seeing. We've got some industry experts as part of that team. So we want to engage in dialogue as a community about forecasted industry trends. Where is their alignment to funnel the outreach ministry to the population that is in most need and most vulnerable to distress? And then lastly, we're going to be reaching out to childcare providers. We've got to start innovating some systems that make sure that we are taking care of our children in safe, healthy places that's going to allow our working families and caregivers to go out and earn their livelihood and sustain their livelihood. And so, if you're part of any of those groups, please reach out to us. And otherwise, just contact us and say you want to get plugged in somehow.
1: Chris, I can't thank you enough for all this great information about what the Canopy Initiative is doing in our community, and hope to have you back very soon with more details about all the great things you're doing.
0: Thanks so much, Lee.
1: Views expressed on Community Corner are not necessarily those of the 5-Star Media Group. We'll be back next week with another Community Corner program. I'm Lee Irwin. Thank you for joining.
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2: 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I'm Charlie Kuhn, and this is Clarksville Conversations, recorded live in the Travis Electrical Service Studio at Five Star Media and proudly sponsored by Legends Bank and CDE Lightband. 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I love having you here.
3: Hey, Charlie. It's so good to be back. It's so good. We were just talking. It was 5 months ago now, which is hard to believe. Seems like 5 weeks on one hand.
2: Yeah, and in Washington time, 5 months probably is like 5 years, but
3: maybe more sometimes.
2: When we're here in Clarksville, we keep waiting. You know what's happening? What's good going to happen for us and for the Fort Campbell area and your whole district? There's a lot to talk about.
3: There is.
2: I know you've been doing a lot.
3: There is. There's a lot to talk about.
2: Let's first start, because we were just kind of talking about it before we started this. Talk about your district now and what it looks like in the near future.
3: Absolutely. So we have 14 counties currently, and in the redistricting, we go down to 8 counties. And so we have a small geographic area. We add 3, Sumner, Trousdale, and Macon are the 3 new counties. Yeah. In Montgomery County, we keep 85-90% of it. We lose the northwest corner. Our western boundary now for the Tennessee 7th in this new district is Montgomery-Dixon is the western boundary, and then it moves east. We lose Williamson, and then everything that we had south and west of there. So kind of we keep a lot of the core and add those three counties. And I think one of the things is that Montgomery County now will have 2 representatives.
2: Okay.
3: The northwest corner, the northwest part, will be in the Tennessee 5th Congressional District. And then our district, Tennessee 7, will have the remainder of Montgomery County. So effectively, we were just talking about it, but 2 representatives here that will be able to fight on behalf of Clarksville, Montgomery County, and Fort Campbell.
2: Yeah, I think that's great. And when we're advocating for Fort Campbell, the one strength that we have with our partners in Southwest Kentucky is having the 2 senators from each state. And it just helps us as we're advocating for things. Just to have, the more support you have, the better.
3: Absolutely. And we have a great case in point here when you came to D.C. and would love to talk about that. This is a great example of advocacy for Fort Campbell working so well.
2: Yeah, absolutely. This, our Citizens for Fort Campbell group, it's been going probably 34, 35 years now. I haven't been involved that long, maybe 20 of those years. But it's a group from the Chambers of Commerce, Clarksville Chamber of Commerce, and Christian County Chamber of Commerce. They organize the groups, and then we come together, find the topics that are important to Fort Campbell with the direction of Fort Campbell leadership, right? So we know what the topics are. We travel to D.C., and we visit all our legislators, all our senators, everybody, and say, these are the things we need. So we came up in, it was either late February, early March, and then we did another special visit in May

0: water and wastewater treatment. So
1: absolutely.
0: You took some time to speak with us about that, and you've really carried the torch for us.
1: Well, it's so impactful. And going back to just how important Fort Campbell is, mm-hmm. and the Citizens for Fort Campbell, the advocacy that you all do. We had a great meeting earlier in the year. I know you were there for a couple of days. Yeah. And then you came up in May. You flew out same day, yeah. and you all had an objective, and that was the number one priority, and that's the water and wastewater issue on Fort Campbell. And this is really important. And so we really appreciate the advocacy because our team worked alongside Comer and Barr in Kentucky, yep. and we were able to offer an amendment to the National Defense Authorization Act that specifically addresses the water and wastewater challenges at Fort Campbell and across our military installations. Mm-hmm. And this is, I mean, to start, it's a force readiness issue. When 100%. You're, you know, serving out of 160th and spending the time there, my brother was in the 101st, and when you're deployed, you don't want to have to be worrying about your family mm-hmm. and what's going on at Fort Campbell. And so water and wastewater is a key part to that. It's also a key part when you're doing training and, you know, 365 days a year and operating on Fort Campbell to prepare for deployments and that readiness. It's so important to have well-functioning utility systems. And so when you all came up and advocated for that, we offered this amendment. And the amendment's going to do a few things. It's going to require the Department of War to do a study that assesses the condition, cost, and then to rank military installations for water, wastewater, and that infrastructure so that we can use those priorities to fund and improve systems like on Fort Campbell.
0: It's so important. We had an example a few years ago where a groundhog got in the water system at Fort Campbell, and it shut the water system down for a while. And we had to, you know, ship water in. I say we, our communities, all the communities around here, bottles of water, big tanks of water, just for them to operate normally, maybe, if yeah. they could. So if that were to happen again, it could be catastrophic to Fort Campbell to have a problem with that or the waste system.
1: Absolutely. And it's a system that's 60 years old, over 60 yep. years old.
0: Yep.
1: And so this is a really important step here to ensure that we improve that and we have the resourcing and the funding from the Department of War to do that. So yeah. we're going to be pushing for, so the next step in this is we'll be voting on the National Defense Authorization Act. And so we'll be monitoring that in the progress as it moves forward and keeping our eye on that, because it is, again, it's such a great example of the advocacy yeah. for what you all did. And there are other priorities that we discussed there too, that are sure. really important that we're going to be working with the Department of War on as well.
0: I think one, just on this topic, and we'll shift, but one thing that our Citizens for Fort Campbell group has tried to do is include all of the state U.S. representatives from across the state, right? Because we have so many veterans in all of the communities. We've got our National Guards. We've got so many things going on. They need to understand when we say there's a $10+ billion economic impact for the state of Tennessee, it's not just Clarksville,
1: that's
0: Montgomery
1: right.
0: County. It is across the state of Tennessee, and that's important to everybody.
1: Absolutely. Fort Campbell is a strategic asset. It's a national strategic asset. It's really important to Clarksville, Montgomery County, but it's important for all of Tennessee, for yeah. all of Kentucky. I mean, this is a force projection platform where we have the 101st, the 160th, the 5th Special Forces Group, and yeah. it will continue to be that way. We're gonna fight to ensure that we maintain those capabilities and the infrastructure needed to support it.
0: Yeah, I think it's great. So thank you. And,
1: well, thank you.
0: All of our representatives, Kentucky, Tennessee, everybody that fights for our communities. We appreciate it.
1: Honored to be doing that.
0: Absolutely. Okay. 4th of July, we just passed the 4th of July, 250 years. Talk about some of the things you've done for that, during
1: yeah.
0: that, and kind of what you've got going moving forward through the year.
1: Absolutely. So one of the things we had a busy day on the 4th and was able to be up at Fort Campbell for a period of time with that. What a great ceremony. What a yeah. great tribute. And just really enjoyed that. One of the things that we did in the week leading up to the 4th of July was to offer a bill in the House. We were leading out in the House to basically to put the actual language of the Declaration of Independence on the floor for a vote. And we did that because we wanted to recognize America 250. Congress did this in America 100, and we wanted to lead on that and just to say that

0: the core principles of our Declaration are still relevant today. Mm-hmm. They're as relevant now as they were 250 years ago. And it's what we have to do. We have to maintain that relevancy in order to be strong and get stronger over the next 250 years. Mm-hmm. And so we put that on the floor, and we think there'll be a vote hopefully coming up here in the near term. But it was both to recognize America 250, and then also to say that the values and ideals there are what makes our country strong. And we wanted to juxtapose some of this socialist Marxist movement that's happened, and to show that that's a way to fight against it, is that, you know, this socialist ideology has been tried in the world and it's failed every time. It leads to more pain, more suffering, less equality, less wealth, less freedom. And the Declaration of Independence stands against that. Yeah. And it leads to more freedom, those unalienable rights that are given from mm-hmm. God in that pursuit for life, liberty, and happiness. And we felt that was the right thing to do. Eric Schmidt introduced it in the Senate, and it passed unanimously in the Senate. And our bill we introduced right before the 4th. So we were already on recess when we introduced that. But we think that's really important, and we're going to keep fighting for those core principles. And I will say, too, that Senator Schmidt, I got to play on the congressional baseball team with him, and he's a great American, and would love to talk a little baseball, too.
1: Well, you know, talking about that, you walked in here, you weren't limping, you weren't rubbing your arm. I mean, what happened in the game? What position did you play? How'd you hit? I mean, what happened?
0: Yeah, so the congressional baseball game has been played for over 100 years. All the money goes to charity. So it's a great cause. It's bipartisan. It's Republicans versus Democrats. Mm-hmm. And it was all of the 2025 starters. So the same starters from a year ago started. And so because this game, because everyone's old and broken in this, there are unlimited pinch runners.
1: Yeah.
0: So I was able to to get in. I pinch ran three times, okay. Scored on two of those.
1: There you go.
0: And what an incredible experience. I'll tell you, Charlie, it was growing up playing baseball. Baseball founded by Abner Doubleday, incidentally, a West Point grad. And so I've just loved the sport my entire life. My dad loved it, and my brother and I played growing up. Before the games, played in the Nationals ballpark, and before the game, my wife and daughter were able to be on the field with me for warm-ups as we were going through all of that.
1: That's cool.
0: And I got to hold my daughter's hand and run in the outfield, and I just think that is just one of my just happiest places, and being able to be doing a sport that I love with my family for a really important cause. And we won big in the game too, so that helped all of it as well.
1: And that stadium is really nice. I went to a game there earlier in the year, and just the thought of baseball. Even we also just went to one in Colorado, Rockies game, and it wasn't because I was for one of the teams or not. It was just being at a game, getting a hot dog.
0: That's it.
1: You know, and sitting there and then just enjoying the atmosphere. So that's what baseball, sometimes games take a little bit of time. But you just relax and enjoy yourself.
0: It's America's pastime. It's America at being surrounded by folks, and it was, I'll tell you, so this was the first time I came in, so there's a situation, so there was nobody out. I was came in to pinch run at first base, runner on second, and very first pitch, ball gets hit to the shorts, left side of the infield, and I mean I am off, I'm running, nobody, so I know the shortstop is making a play on this ball.
1: Yeah.
0: I'm going in, and listen, I hadn't swung a bat in 20 years. I certainly hadn't slid in over 20 years. Some of this just innately comes back. It's like what we say in the Army. Yeah. It's like your training comes back to you. And so I was going into second with the thought in my mind, hey, I'm going to break up a double play. So I got to go in hard. I mean, that's what you do in baseball. You go in hard in the second base.
1: Yeah.
0: Well, I went in, and this was a cleats up slide. Well, the shortstop missed through the ball, threw it behind the second baseman, so it goes into the outfield. And so I didn't have to break up the double play, but I popped up and I scored from second on that missed throw. And that was so fun. Just a fun moment to contribute to the team's victory. And we got after August Pfluger is a representative out of Texas, and he hosts the after party. The trophy for this thing is huge and really heavy. And so that trophy was, I got to hold it, and we had it at the after party, and just a really fun event all around.
1: Yeah, my wife would have said, now you're going to hurt yourself and don't come home complaining about
0: it. No doubt. My wife said the same thing to me.

0: Absolutely same thing. And, you know, fortunately, the slide went better than I thought it was going to go. And I was generally uninjured in all of it. But
1: that is too funny.
0: That was so fun. And you asked, too, what are the other things that we're working on? Some of the other things. And one of the things that you and I talked about when I was in here 5 months ago, we had not introduced it yet, but our very first bill, I made a campaign promise. Mm-hmm. And on the campaign trail a year ago, the first bill we would do is for veterans and Gold Star families. Mm-hmm. And so we spent a good amount of time analyzing and assessing what should that be? What's no one else working on? And so we came up with the Honor Gold Star Families Act, which we introduced back in March. And I'm really excited about this and proud to report. It's very important. This is a bill that increases the death gratuity that gets paid to a service member's family from the current amount of $100,000 to $200,000. It's that tax repayment that goes out in that first week to help with those initial bills. Our bill proposes to make it retroactive to January 1st to cover Operation Epic Fury and to provide an annual cost of living adjustment. And no one else had lent on it. And so we took the time to research and develop it. We have 21 co-sponsors. It is endorsed by Gold Star Wives, Gold Star Mothers, National Guard Association, a whole bunch of other organizations. I'm on the Four Country Caucus, which is bipartisan. It's Democrats and Republicans, all veterans that work together on military and veteran issues. Bills can get sent through that caucus in a blind vote. We got 100% from Republicans and 100% from Democrats on that.
1: Wow!
0: So we are working a standalone bill. But what I'm really proud of two things. One is that language from that bill has been included in the National Defense Authorization Act. Mm-hmm. So we feel good about it moving forward. And that is slightly modified from our original bill intent. The amount would increase to $165,000, still provide the cost of living adjustment, would not make it retroactive because of PAYGO rules in the National Defense Authorization Act. But we have a dual track going, so we feel good about the NDAA and the movement there with the amendment. We're also going to continue to work it as a standalone bill. It was introduced 2 weeks ago in the Senate, the companion bill by Senator Sheehy. Mm-hmm. So we have a companion bill now in the Senate.
1: Wow.
0: Really strong support, and we feel good about this making its way forward. Really important for families going through the hardest thing that they've ever gone through, to alleviate a little bit of that financial burden, to have it keep pace with inflation. We think that's the right thing to do.
1: Yeah, and you know, when we talk about, you know, service members and then Gold Star family members, we have a lot in our communities and in Tennessee, and you can see the license plates sometimes. And, you know, we've got our Gold Star monuments out at, you know, at Fort Campbell, all those things. It's kind of, I know it hits home with you because you know a lot of these folks.
0: Yeah. Yeah.
1: And so not only is a bill like this the right thing to do, but it's personal.
0: Absolutely. Right? You know, I was fortunate enough to go back to the 160th Regimental Change of Command, which is always wonderful going back to. I also went back during Wanza, the week of Night Stalker activities, for the memorial.
1: Yeah.
0: And in both of those events, I saw Gold Star families who I am friends with. And you just talk about amazing people and patriots who have sacrificed everything so much for this country. And we've been able to talk a little bit about our bill, and they're very supportive, and they help to inform the bill. And it's not the last one we're going to do. I mean, we're thinking about what else can we do to help Gold Star families. And we will always be working on behalf of that. But you're right, it's personal. And having that personal tie and connection back both to the unit that I serve with and fought with, and to the broader community, is really personal and important to me. And for our team, to make sure that we keep pushing to get all of this right and to improve how we support and serve our service members and Gold Star families.
1: Yeah. Well, I appreciate you taking the lead on that.
0: Thank you.
1: And we've talked a lot about, you know, Gold Star families and Fort Campbell, but your district is much bigger than that.
0: Yeah.
1: So let's talk a little bit about what else you do in your district, because you've got Montgomery County, and there, you know, I'm not a service member. I have the opportunity to help support. But then you have Dixon and that whole group of folks down through there. What What do they need? What are you working on for them?
0: Well, there's let me start by saying the approach that we've taken here for our outreach and for constituent services. I'm very proud of our team, and we have our district director, deputy district director, and team that are out in the 14 counties. We set a goal in our first quarter, first 3 months in office, we wanted to do.